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1: The wife has been planning this for some time, and the husband has no idea. 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
2: Yeah, but that's just woman going on. Don't expect us to take that seriously, do you? Yeah, miserable. Okay, well.
1: If you don't take it seriously, she might one day say, I'm out of here. And don't try and tell me you're great and whatever else, because I've been over you for some time.
2: That's very ungrateful of you. Look at everything I've given to you, and you're miserable. You could have sorted that out yourself. Why? Was I meant to make you less miserable, is the male response.
1: Well, yes, because you're the one who made me miserable.
2: How did I do that? I go to work, I work all hours of the day, I put in overtime, I save money, I give you a nice gift, I bought you perfume last birthday. How can you be miserable?
1: The reason you bought me perfume was because you were misbehaving.
2: I wasn't misbehaving. I've told you about that. She came on to me. Nothing really happened.
1: It didn't mean anything. That's what you'll be telling me next.
2: Well, it didn't.
1: Well, it doesn't.
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0: Good morning. It's Friday. We made it. We got a great show for you coming up. We're going to check in with the Woke Fest in New York at the UN General Assembly and those who are swimming against the tide there. Chris Trotter wraps up a wild week in politics. Maureen Pugh, one of the most colourful characters you've never heard about in New Zealand politics, joins us for her exit interview at 8 o'clock. Bob McCroskey from Family First, Maurice Williamson are in for Free Speech Fridays. And we've got Beard Brothers, Friday Fry-Up. Lots of nominees for the top spots in the Friday Fry-Up, I can tell you. Oh, where do I start this morning? So much to get into. I'm going to start, actually, with the All Whites, 2-2 draw with Palestine. I presume it's with a team that represents the Palestine territories, because there is no such actual nation, I don't think, as Palestine. It's kind of a made-up thing. I suppose if New Zealand had beaten Palestine, it would have been called a genocide, wouldn't it? And did they get a free kick for Palestine? I'm not sure. Nice to see us back kind of on the All Whites back on the World Cup kind of circuit, as it were. 2-2 draw with Palestine. Shall I start international or local? I think I'm going to start local for you guys. And I want to talk about this decision yesterday, somewhat surprising by the government, announced by Simon Watts and Chris Bishop, that they're going to push pause on what were called the Head Start proposals. They ran off 3 or 4 months ago. They said to unamalgamated local bodies, you've got to come up with, toot suite, a plan to amalgamate and rationalise your local bodies or local bodies in your area. Auckland didn't need to worry about this, so not such a big story there, because it's already supersedied itself. Councils bitched and moaned that there was too much of a, it was too much time pressure on them, but they did get, most of them got their plans in. And then yesterday the government says, put a pin in that, we're just going to tie-ho on that till after the election. Almost inevitably, our lefty media ran off to a bunch of lefty mayors, mainly in Wellington, mainly Andrew Little, a former Labour Party cabinet minister, and Anita Baker, a left-wing mayor out in Porirua, which is Labour country through and through, and they're saying it's all terrible. Well, I'm not sure that it is. These are the same people who were bitching that basically the timeline was too short. Well, now you've got more time. Andrew Little said they spent $250,000 on their plan. Oh, Andrew, why would that bother you when you spent $600,000 on a website for a bloody library? And more than that, in opening the library with all the cultural correctness that was involved in that. I guess, Andrew, you could have got Deloitte's to come up with a plan using AI for next to nothing. So I do not buy that $250,000. We should have spent more on the plan, to be honest. So, look, I think actually, whatever the reason is, it's not really floating my boat as an issue, but it just shows you how willing our media are in the run-up to election to say something bad about a government just pausing a process that had some uncertainty around it. And I say good on the government for not doing something that might bind for future governments until we know the outcome of the election. All right, I also want to talk. Parliament rose, as you know, well, officially it ended yesterday. I'm so looking forward to talking to Maureen Pugh. You go back through Maureen Pugh's political career, it is just hilarious. And she's a good sort, Maureen, so I'm looking forward to chatting to her. I think she's in Hokitika after 8 o'clock this morning. But it means now the election campaign is in full flight, which is why Nikki Haga put out a book on Tuesday, isn't it? By the way, we're into day three. Nikki, one, two, three. Yep. Nikki has provided no evidence of his serious claims, defamatory claims, I would argue, against Jordan Williams about a settlement for sexual harassment at the Taxpayers Union. Absolutely no proof of that still provided by Mr. Haga. His only response is, my God, can Jordan Williams please waive any NDAs he's had in any employment agreements? He doesn't have to do that, Nikki. You need to prove what you said. And if those agreements were to be waived, it would be up to the people who entered into those agreements to call for that, not you as a third party. That might be seen legally as what's called tortious interference. In an agreement entered into willingly by two parties relating to employment matters. But in any case, Nikki, I'm looking forward. Nikki's agreed to talk to us. What time Wednesday, Bella?
1: 8:30 on Wednesday morning.
0: Was he going to come in or video? He's welcome to come in. We'll tee that up.
1: I will double check on that.
0: Okay, so Nikki Hager, as in Lager, he's going to be on the platform 8:30 Wednesday morning, by which time he may have put up evidence to prove his otherwise outrageous claims against Jordan Williams. Gosh, how did I get there? Where was I going? Where was I going, Bella? I've completely forgotten. Oh, no, I wanted to talk. So now that Parliament's over, kind of election campaigning, the journalists all start following the party leaders around, and I'll tell you what happens. There are going to be all these debates. And everyone says, oh, the election debates are so important. Well, I'm telling you they're not. I think most people have already made up their minds about how they're going to vote. Not much is going to change during the course of the election campaign. But because technology has got cheaper and it is easier to live stream and everything, I mean, the very existence of the platform proves that, all sorts of news organisations are now having debates, political forums. Just because there are more of them doesn't make them any better. In fact, it makes them worse. And I'd say, let's just take as an example some self-puffery that the Post newspaper, part of the Stuff Group, is promoting around one of its debates. It's calling it the Kingmakers debate, which is very politically incorrect, I think.

0: whatever leader. Then they have Kule Wong, who's not an MP's bottom at the moment, and represents a party that is hovering around the margin of error. So I don't know that that's actually selling your thing. I don't know why Kule Wong's there. And to party Māori leader Rāwere Waititi, who is, you know, a useful idiot for the left. Anyway, the post-national... Now, here's the real kicker. Who's going to moderate this debate? You'd pick a journalist with vast experience of New Zealand. Someone, I guess, who was politically neutral would be the ideal, wouldn't it? And is known to have high standards. High standards in terms of how they use words and the respect they show for Parliament and the political process. Instead, we have Andrea Vance, the National Affairs Editor of The Post, who has called a Minister of the Crown, who we had on yesterday, the C word in a column. Andrea Vance, who, whenever I've seen her talk at any event, is somewhere to the left of Karl Marx. And has published completely fictitious articles, including about me, and used as sources for those articles people who post pornographic, themselves doing pornographic events online. So I don't know how the people at The Post think that she would be a good neutral moderator for this. Let's go along. Along with Stuff's political editor, Jenna Lynch. Agenda Lynch mob. Part of, you know, the crowing classes, he said, tried to get Chris Luxon, well, she did get Chris Luxon, to refuse to ever come on the platform again. Agenda Lynch mob, who works everywhere she goes to work, seems to go bust. Now, the Post editor-in-chief, Matthew Hooton, who ran his own public relations company, succeeded in getting a madman to lead the National Party, then ran away after taking money from doing corporate PR, did a philosophy degree, and has now reinvented himself as the editor of The Post as a journalist. And his Te Ao Māori editor, Marnie Dunlop, bought in 2 weeks ago because they weren't living up to their promise to be more diverse. They are going to do the analysis. So a public relations hack turned self-styled journalist Matthew Hooton and Marnie Dunlop, nice woman, but completely Māori activist journalist. Former Radio New Zealand employee, former girlfriend of Kerry Allen, Marnie Dunlop. Jeez. Along with the press's editor, Kamala Heyman, and three news anchor, Samantha Hayes, who was a autocue reader. I don't know that I'll bother watching that next Thursday night. And I know that TVNZ will have similarly crappy... And maybe I've been around too long, maybe I'm cynical, but I just cannot see that any of these debates are going to change anything. And I don't know, maybe I'm just getting old is the problem. Are you waiting for the debates? There seem to be so many of them. It used to be there'd be one-on-one news and that would kind of be it. I also want to add, I understand that Labor and the Greens, and I'll criticise the Taxpayers Union for this, the Taxpayers Union has been running down Damien Grant and Jordan Williams doing so-called election debates. Taxpayers Union should, to be honest, as a lobby group, should have kept its nose well out of running journalistic events. Not your place. You should stay in your lane, Taxpayers Union, I say. But now, since Nikki Hager's work of fiction, great fiction book, Labor and the Greens are now pulling out of all the events they were going to have, all the Taxpayer Union debates, which I think in themselves were a rather silly idea by the Taxpayers Union. Either you're a lobby group or you're a journalism group. You're not both. And you should stay in your lane, Taxpayers Union. Anyway, that's my rave for this morning. When I come back after the break, we're going to talk about the United Nations General Assembly in New York.
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7: G'day, Boycey here. I'm standing for New Zealand First in the Hutt South electorate. I'm up against some real Beltway insiders from the big parties. But as a Lower Hutt lad, I'm going to give it my best shot. I don't want to talk at you, but I want to talk with you through my new show. It's the Putting Right that counts. 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
9: Yep, you are on the platform, and oh look, I'll take Paul's call quickly. Paul, how are you?
10: Good morning, Sean. How you doing?
9: Good, mate.
10: Good. The upcoming free for all, is it on Thursday night?
9: Yeah, yeah.
10: I'd rather watch paint dry, honestly.
9: Yeah. Yeah, that is right, and it will be a bit of a fart, but there'll be tons of them. All your news media will be telling you that they have the must-see election debate and this debate and that debate. So yeah, you're going to get a lot. And we're not doing any, by the way. We're just going to get interesting people on as news arises during the campaign.
10: Yeah, absolutely. Good for you. And I don't watch any TV, any news or anything related to news these days anyway. So
9: All right, well, you keep listening, Paul. Nice to hear from you. I want to carry on because I want to get to this. The United Nations General Assembly has been meeting in New York. The United Nations formed post-war and designed to get the international community together and prevent another world war and try and mediate and use mediation and understanding and globalism as a way to promote peace and stop people dying needlessly and improve the lot of the world. Very great humanitarian ideals. It has now, unfortunately, 80 years later, it is pretty much a woke fest. There are more non-democratic countries as members of the UN than democratic countries. I think about 250 members total. It has become a byword for hypocrisy. And it has in recent years, through UNRWA, funded terrorist activity in Gaza and perpetrated through its rapporteurs and its Secretary General Antonio Guterres. It has continued to perpetrate blood live bulls against Jewish people in the state of Israel. That's just the objective facts that I can see them. So it was so refreshing in this UN General Assembly to see Javier Milei, the slightly mad president of Argentina, who I do wish would stop thinking and talking about the Falklands, because you're not going to get them back, baby. It was lovely to see, and I just want you to listen to this extract from Javier Milei, the president of Argentina, and we're hearing this through an interpreter, and if you can't see it, you know, he's there with his weird haircut and his funny glasses. But just have a listen to this clapback against the UN by Javier.
4: It's been broken. That's to say, it's become a useless organization whose only purpose is to sustain a caste of fatally arrogant parasites masquerading as well-intentioned bureaucrats. I would remind them of what Mises said. Good people do not think about controlling the lives of their fellow human beings. Those who were supposed to guarantee collective security and human rights failed in their task. Instead, they allowed chaos, violence, and international terrorism to flourish. The alleged defenders of human rights have sheltered bloodthirsty dictatorships and regimes that stone women in the streets. They have systematically voted against Israel while remaining silent in the face of Islamic terrorism and the genocide of Christians in Africa. And as if that were not enough, an organization established to defend the territorial sovereignty of its members decided to look the other way with regard to the situation of the Malvinas Islands, South Georgia Islands, and South Sandwich Islands, and the surrounding maritime areas. For us, the Malvinas are a national cause. I repeat, the Malvinas for us are a national cause. They are also a test of the gulf that can exist between the words of international institutions and the reality upon which they purport to act. 50 years ago, this very assembly adopted Resolution 3149, which calls on parties to refrain from introducing unilateral modifications while the dispute remains unresolved. 50 years on, the situation has not changed, yet unilateral modifications continue.
9: That was Javier Milei, and he did go on about the Falklands, but don't you love his takedown of the United Nations right in their faces at the General Assembly in New York, basically saying you're woke as. Have we got time for the other clip? Yes, we have. Okay. The other great thing at the United Nations, Donald Trump turns up. Look, the guy is clearly losing it. I mean, he is mad as a march here. But you've just got to admire, like Javier, his balls. And the message he delivered in his inimitable style in his address to the United Nations General Assembly. Cop this.
11: Thank you very much. The United States is equally opposed to the out-of-control institution known as the International Criminal Court. We will never allow U.S. service members or anyone else to be investigated or given show trials by an anti-American tribunal with no jurisdiction over us. You're an evil group of people. I call on all nations that are members of the ICC to officially resign from this rogue institution immediately. It is equally unacceptable that with all the genuine atrocities in the world, the UN's top human rights officials spend their time criticizing the United States for protecting our children from transgender mutilization and transgender insanity and enforcing our immigration laws. What they do is unbelievable. What they do, it's transgender mutilization of our children. The craven hypocrites of Human Rights Council have little to say about the persecution of Christians. I mean, Christians are being persecuted all over the world. It's not even believable. I never thought I'd say it, but it's been happening for a long time. So this is persecution of Christians or the crimes of the world's most repressive regimes, yet they want America to open up our borders to gangs and criminals from world's most dangerous places.
9: And that was just, that was, I think, Donald freeforming on wokeness, anti-wokeness, right in the UN General Assembly. Transgender, was it? Mutilization. Whoa, you want to watch out for that. So, look, I think it's good to see some people going to the United Nations and calling them out for their woke hypocrisy. So, really, really good to see. I kind of hope that that organisation can salvage some credibility. I do think a level of humanitarian internationalism is a good thing in this world. I don't think funding through UNRWA, the terrorists of Hamas, is a good thing. And I don't think actually giving Iran, you know, any credibility as a decent regime or as a, you know, a place that should be accepted under the current regime is good either. So good on Javier, good on Donald. I'm presuming we're not having, like, Luxon speaking there. I'm presuming he's not going to the UN. And because we've got an election, I imagine our profile will be rather low there. All right, coming up, Chris Trotter. We just catch up on the week in politics, and maybe he can talk about these debates as well. Looking forward to that. All right, you are on the platform. We're just teeing up our next guest. By the way, just in relation to the UN, do you know that the UN itself found that 490 staff of UNRWA had direct links to Hamas and terrorist organisations? Guess how many of those staff they fired? 70. Amazing. And that's the UN's problem. It is woke to the point of being a joke. All right, Parliament is over. The 53rd, I think it is, 53rd Parliament is over. They're out on the campaign trail. The bullshit must-see debates are now getting underway. Nikki Haag has put out a book. It's election season. And we've got 4 or 5 weeks of this rubbish before we get to go into the sanctity of the polling booth and make our decision. I thought it would be a good time right now at this juncture of the political cycle to have another chat with our good mate Chris Trotter. Chris, how are you, my friend?
12: I'm very well, thanks, Sean. A rather jaundiced view of the campaigning period.
9: I've been around too long. I've decided I'm getting old and grumpy and curmudgeonly.
12: Yes, well, I think you and I have been around roughly the same time. Mm. I suppose hope springs eternal, and each time is the triennium.
9: Oh, there's going to be this amazing election result that will transform the country, and Nirvana will be here.
12: It's going to be better than the last. Yeah. Inevitably, I'm disappointed.
9: All right, let's look back at this Parliament first, which rose yesterday, Chris. It sat for an awfully long time. I don't have the full figures here, but it sat more days than most parliaments, and certainly under urgency or increased sitting hours a lot. What do you think, if it had any greatest achievements, what were the greatest achievements of this parliament?
12: Oh, it actually got stuff done, Sean.
9: Mm-hmm.
12: I mean, this has been an extraordinarily active parliament. It's been an extraordinarily active government. You just think of some of the terms which are now just commonplace. Fast track. That's just a thing now.
9: Yeah.
12: It was a twinkle in Chris Bishop's eyes, 3 years ago. Mm. But it's now part and parcel of the way the country is run. Pay equity. I mean, if you're looking for
9: examples, that's not a phrase we hear anymore.
12: No, of a near-perfect parliamentary strike, that was it.
9: Yeah,
12: I'm going to miss Brooke Van Velden.
9: I had her on the other day, and she's a machine.
12: A very remarkable woman, and I think ACT are going to miss Brooke Van Velden, regardless of where you stand on the pay equity issue. That whole exercise was accomplished with the efficiency of the Wehrmacht at the height of powers.
9: Now, I talked to her. She said that was the low point for her when Labour did the picture of her in the Nazi uniform. She said, you know, that kind of really upset her, probably more than the C word.
12: Yeah.
9: And well, you shouldn't.
12: People reach for these metaphors, you know, when they see.
9: Well, you're just being very sexist by perpetuating the trope. That's all I'm saying, Chris.
12: All right.
9: So, in terms of a government that did actually get some big stuff done, and got on.
12: We've got a replacement for the Resource Management Act.
9: Yeah, I mean, which is massive.
12: That was something that people didn't think could happen.
9: Yeah, all right. But it's also been, it would seem to me, and we had Jerry Brownlee on talking about this, quite a fractious parliament. We've seen more harkers dropped unauthorised than we ever have. We've had people ripping stuff up, dressing up like terrorists. We've had the C word on a number of occasions, or Brooke Van Velden actually guilty of it once, though in context it wasn't so bad. It's also been a parliament that I think has reflected, and this is, you can comment on this, it's reflected the fact that our politics under MMP are changing and some of the old rules and boundaries are disappearing, Chris.
12: Yes, they are, although I would put the moment at which Parliament as an institution really shrugged off the decorum of old to the moment when Trevor Mallard nursed a baby in the Speaker's chair. I mean, after that, and then you had Morality, Waititi, you know, decrying the colonialist necktie, and then you had kefirs row upon row. A speaker of old would not have behaved in such ways and would not have allowed Parliament to behave in such ways. But there we are, a sign of the times, perhaps.
9: And do you think Jerry's done a good job?
12: I think he's been adequate. I wouldn't put him up there with the great speakers, no.
9: I think he's had incredibly refilled waters in the term of this parliament.
12: Well, yeah. I mean, for my money, the best speaker that I've seen, you know, was Lockwood Smith.
9: Yeah, he was surprisingly
12: well. I thought he was W3 a really, experience really good speaker.
9: He had all that W3 quiz experience, though, which I think should have been good.
12: Possibly, yes. I hadn't thought of that. But, you know, he I thought, gave latitude to the opposition, but not license. And he held the ministers to account, and I thought he did Parliament proud. I mean, I don't envy Jerry Brownlee because the sort of slide was already underway, and Te Pāti Māori, you know, came into that Parliament as a performative political troupe.
9: Yeah, they were.
12: Rather than a disciplined political party. And if I had been the Speaker, I would have done, I think, perhaps a little more, although I don't know how much Jerry Brownlee tried to do behind the scenes. I mean, it's very difficult when you have a party that is committed to that sort of performative display, short of doubling the numbers of sergeants at arms and stationing them beside every party member. I'm not quite sure what you can do.
9: But then again, look, Jerry Brownlee didn't hold a kangaroo court and accuse a man who wasn't a rapist of being a rapist and cost the taxpayer hundreds of thousands of dollars in compensation like Trevor Mallard did he?
12: No, he didn't.
9: Mind you, he didn't do anything either, Jerry Brownlee, about the woke clerk of the House taking Parliament off Twitter because he didn't like Elon Musk.
12: Yeah. Well, you see, I mean, if there's a story to be drawn from the last 3 years, it's of the overweening pride and power of unelected bureaucrats and the role they now play in the way New Zealand is governed. I mean, they have virtually subverted local government. People elect local councillors now without much in the way of expectation because they quite rightly, albeit cynically, believe that they don't decide anything, that they simply rubber-stamp decisions placed before
9: and
12: them.
9: And codes of conduct to use to basically stop them representing people
12: exactly,
9: and saying what they think.
12: Exactly.
9: Yeah.
12: Exactly. And now we see this beginning to manifest itself, you know, in central government as well. I mean, I am at a loss to know why the person who was in charge of immigration has not been cashiered, given that the amount of money that was lost on their IT project, I think it's now risen from about 30 million
9: to 56 million. And 56 or 57 million, I think. Maybe.
12: Yeah,
9: 59.
12: And it just keeps going upwards. And yet, and here is a strange thing, and I do wonder that this government was part and parcel of it. You have someone in charge of the public service who is not a minister of the Crown. You have Mr. Roche, who
9: was largely a law unto himself.
12: Was exposed as someone who misled or failed to inform his minister, and everyone was anticipating his resignation. Mr. Roche said, no.
9: Yeah, well, he's the ultimate insider, Roche.
12: Yeah.
9: Do you support this call for the end of the Public Service Commission and let the government of the day control the public service?
12: Absolutely.
9: Because that's what we vote, for them to control the public service, not to battle with it. And the public service.
12: The return of ministerial responsibility, and that means the elimination of a self-willed public service that follows its own rules and ignores the demands not only of the public, but of the ministers themselves. I mean, the way the public service has simply fought tooth and nail for 3 years against government instructions, you know, to demote the causes.
9: Yeah, to get rid of the mumbo jumbo.
12: And indigenization.
9: Yeah.
12: They simply regard the legislature as a house full of fools that do not need to be given any heed whatsoever. Mm. And you know, by the by, are full of racists and sexists. Yeah.
9: And Chris, actually, you've identified one of the characteristics that I'd missed when I think back about this particular parliament. 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
15: Shane Jones, Deputy Leader of New Zealand First, invites you and your family to his three upcoming public meetings in New Plymouth, Hawera and Tekawiri. 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
9: All right, and we have veteran political observer Chris Trotter with us this morning as the Parliament ends and the election campaign proper rumbles into life. Chris, I know you haven't read it. I have. I took one for the team. A Nikki Hager book comes out when there's a close election. Gosh, it feels like Groundhog Day a bit, doesn't it?
12: Well, it does and it doesn't, Sean. This latest book by Hager, though I haven't read it, I have read many reviews of it and spoken to people about it. And the consensus emerging is that this is by far his worst book.
9: Yeah.
12: Nikki Hager, and I think I heard you saying this just the other day, you know, has some real runs on the board.
9: Oh, yeah, he's done some internationally recognised work in journalism.
12: Yeah. Secret Power was groundbreaking.
9: Yeah.
12: And The Hollow Men, I thought, was, you know, a very, very interesting book.
9: Yeah.
12: And the common thread through all of Nikki Hager's earlier work was that he had the data, he had the emails, he had the hard evidence upon which to build his narrative.
9: Yeah.
12: This book is hearsay on stilts.
9: Yeah.
12: And the fact that he publicly announced that he had destroyed all his records, his recordings, his notes, I find extraordinary.
9: Yeah, and he is now walking back. And what have we got? We've got Nick Mowbray says he's never given money to the Taxpayers Union until the book, and he's never been in the Taxpayers Union offices. So fail on that one. David Farah says he did not raid the National Party's mailing list for the Taxpayers Union. They bought a list, probably off NZME, a real estate list. And there is a categoric, not a maybe we didn't do this or prove it denial, a categoric denial from the Taxpayers Union that Jordan Williams and the Taxpayers Union have ever made a confidential settlement after a proven complaint of sexual misconduct or harassment by Jordan Williams. And there's been no response, meaningful response, from Mr. Hager or his publishers to that in the last two or three days, Chris.
12: No, and I find this whole aspect, the singling out of an individual, the hurling of accusations at that individual, accusations which in this day and age, you know, are the equivalent of pointing at someone and screaming witch
9: and burn them, let's burn them at the stake, yep,
12: or in the 1950s commie.
9: Yeah.
12: The very accusation, you know, carries with it, you know, the conviction and punishment.
9: Yeah.
12: And it is a feature of the left's conduct now, which I find utterly repugnant. Instead of debating issues, we attack people. And it's ugly, and it is unworthy of, you know, a proud left-wing tradition.
9: Chris, which, is it, you know, somewhat changed the world,
12: not by attacking individuals, yeah, but by, you know, presenting ideas and persuading the public, yeah, that they were good ideas and worth supporting.
9: Is it somewhat Nietzschean, Chris, in that Nikki Haga has become the very thing he started railing against? He has become the dirty politics, and this book is dirty politics.
12: Well, I think that is a very astute observation, Sean. I mean, and for those who are unfamiliar with the German philosopher Friedrich Nietzsche, he famously said, "Have a care when fighting monsters, lest ye become a monster yourself."
9: Yeah.
12: And I think you're right. I think Nikki Haga may well be the victim of that process.
9: We'll be listening. Do listen at 8:30 next Wednesday's coming on the program with me. And we'll see what's unfolded since then.
12: We will indeed.
9: Yeah.
12: We will indeed. I mean, any man who launches a book with two lawyers, flanked by two lawyers, you know, is telling you something.
9: Yeah. And now he's demanding
12: about the book,
9: demanding that Blanket, the Free Speech Union, which has categorically denied his accusations, just waive all the NDAs it's ever had with any employee. Suggests to me he's fishing without bait, Chris.
12: Yeah. I mean, asking the innocent to prove their innocence, right? Yeah. Is an inversion, you know.
9: Yeah.
12: I should say asking the accused to prove their innocence is an inversion of, you know, our way of looking at justice.
9: Yeah.
12: Innocence is presumed. You know, it is up to you to prove your case. And how do you prove your case if you've burned all your records?
9: Yeah. Now, someone has just said, in the interest of transparency, no disclosure of Trotter's involvement with Free Speech Alliance, its union, and Jordan. Have you got any connections with the Free Speech Union? You have, haven't you?
12: Well, of course, I was there when it was the Free Speech Coalition. I was one of many people who responded to Phil Goff's banning of the Canadian speakers. I am quite proud of my involvement in
9: as you should
12: the
9: be.
12: Whole free speech issue. And, you know, the people who should be hanging their heads in shame is the left. The left used to be the staunchest defenders of free speech. Now they call it a right-wing issue. Now Nikki Haga.
9: Now it's hard right.
12: The free speech, yeah, the Free Speech Union is somehow a suspect organization, or one that's taken leave of its senses. Monkers, I think he calls it. Well, just look at some of the cases the Free Speech Union has taken and won, and then ask yourself how bonkers they are. Now, I know Jordan Williams. I've been on programs with Jordan Williams. I don't share his views about fiscal policy, but I am an immense admirer of people like Jordan Williams, who know how to move the dial in politics, who are extraordinarily hardworking and inspirational, and actually are doing what we are all supposed to do in a democracy, and that is take our principles seriously and do our best to see our principles enacted. What is wrong with that, Nikki Haga? Where is the evil in that?
9: Well,
12: that's what I would ask him.
9: I did not have such a spirited defence of Jordan Williams from you in my bingo card for this morning's program, to be honest, Chris. Chris, look, it's also, I was just commenting this morning, we've got, you know, Matthew Hooton's Post newspaper having a minor party, or they call it the Kingmakers, very sexist term, debate with, well, they say the five most important, one of the five of the most important people in politics, which includes Kulei Wong is just a chick who answered the job seek ad. Oh, I was being sexist there too. But we're going to be inundated. Oh, by the way, Labor and Green politicians, Chris, pulling out of taxpayers' union debates around the country because they say they're...
12: That's great, you know. Why don't they just get a great big photo of Joe McCarthy and put a Labor sign on it?
9: Yeah. And Chris, could I also say... there are going to be so many of these debates because of technology. We're not doing any because everyone else is. Are they do you think televised or media debates are going to be what swings this election, or is it all just pretty performative going through the motion stuff?
12: I don't think they have the effect that they had of old. The country is so different. There was a time when the... campaigns were launched in town halls, packed to the gunnels with citizens, and the leader of the opposition, the prime minister, would launch their respective parties' campaigns. There would be debates on television that were sober and sensible, and weren't run in the manner of a game show. Those days are gone, and we have become sadly, polarized society, and which people know on which side they stand and are filled with trepidation that when all the votes are counted, their side may narrowly fall short, which is a sad situation, because there was once again a time when people might have been disappointed, they might have been irritated, they might have been crestfallen if their party lost the election, but they wouldn't be frightened.
9: Yeah, I hear you, and we shouldn't be. Chris, that's a great chat, mate. Let's do it again in 2 weeks as the election approaches.
12: Right you are, Sean.
9: And thank you so much for getting incredibly good feedback from that chat. Always a pleasure, my friend.
12: Until the next time.
9: Cheers. Chris Trotter, political commentator. Boy, I enjoyed that. He broadens my mind. He makes me think differently.
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19: Listen, the other thing that really annoyed me and I wanted to talk about was Marmite sandwiches. My mother made my school lunches, Josh. My mother was a typical mother. We lived in a state house in Whanganui. My father was a school teacher. He used to ride his bike to school because we didn't have a car. Oh, yeah. No car. We had no car. War everywhere. And school teachers weren't paid much in those days. They got a huge pay rise, salary rise, I think, late 60s, early 70s, but they weren't paid much. My mother had four of us, three and under, and she didn't work, all right, because women didn't work. No wonder she ended up on Valium and suffering suburban neurosis like everybody else around her. Anyhow, cut a long story short, she made lunch for us every day, end up in a brown paper bag and with greaseproof paper surrounding it, and it would be sandwiches. It would be a piece of home cooking, which, incredibly, my mother did. And then it would be a piece of fruit, whatever the piece of fruit might be. I quite liked it when it was apple season, and those days they didn't have cool stores, so there were seasons. You might get a banana, you might get an orange. I wasn't all that keen on those. For some strange reason, my mother went through a tamarillo phase. No, I know. Boy, that found its way to the rubbish bin. But that's what we got, Josh. Now, as we got older, we went from having two sandwiches, so cut in half. By the time I got to intermediate, I guess, and certainly by high school, I was having three sandwiches, Josh, you know, cut in half, so you got six half sandwiches, you know what I mean? And sooner or later, my mother, I think at about when I became 14 or 15, said, you make your own lunch. And that was fine because, boy, I was over it after 10 years of my mother making me lunch. Now, I remember that on occasions, my mother actually tried to get quite inventive. It took me forever to get her to make me a sandwich of canned spaghetti. What is canned spaghetti? Listen, I loved it. I saw some kid had it at school and I went, oh, what would that taste like? The answer is, it tastes magnificent. Loved it. Eggs? For my mother, curried eggs. So I would open my school bag and, ugh, laws, oh, God, you'd be crapped in your pants. No, it's my curried egg sandwiches. But yes, oddly enough, I have as well. But it was covered up by the curried egg sandwiches. Oh, I love those days. And then she'd do, oh, God, we had walnuts and raisins. So she'd put walnut and raisins. And frankly, those two things might belong together when you've had one too many beers, but quite frankly, at 12:30 on the primary school playground, I didn't. But then I'd get the Marmite. I'd get the Marmite sandwich. Sometimes the Marmite would appear with a little bit of lettuce. Sometimes the Marmite would appear with a little bit of cheese. And there wasn't real cheese in those days. You got that plastic Chesdale crap. You got a block and you sliced it yourself in those days.
9: Yeah.
19: Believe it or not, people could actually use their hands in those days without it being put individually wrapped a block into what? 100 different slices. People just slice the block themselves. Anyhow, I'm sorry. I didn't realize until the last 24, 48 hours, Josh, that I lived a seriously deprived life. Because the plethora of criticism, anything from nutritionists to school principals to the opposition to everybody to Radio New Zealand announcers and TVNZ commentators, that somehow a Marmite sandwich and an apple is some sort of offence to not just New Zealand's culinary tradition, but also it's a form of child abuse, giving your child that for lunch. I didn't realise that. My entire generation, Josh, who seem to have lived quite well, thanks very much, and our ages are increasing, we seem to have done quite well with it for ourselves, the general generation, I have to say. We could go back and claim some form of, oh, I don't know, historic abuse, couldn't we? My mother gave me Marmite sandwiches for 10 years.
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20: In this update, a chorus of no new taxes as familiar faces fire up National Party faithful in the super city. Former Prime Minister Sir John Key has spoken to supporters at National's campaign launch in central Auckland. Speaking to party faithful, Key is backing Chris Luxon's leadership.
21: It's about an unwavering commitment to making the life of every New Zealander better. For the last 3 years, our Prime Minister has done that. I'll tell you why he's done it. He's done it because he cares.
20: Labour's campaign launch is later today. The Middle East conflict could reignite after the US president rejected Iran's latest proposal. The deal would have seen the Strait of Hormuz reopen to commercial shipping within a week in return for the US lifting its naval blockade, releasing frozen assets, easing oil sanctions and a ceasefire. Donald Trump claims Iran only wants to make a deal because it's losing badly. Al Jazeera's Mike Hanna says he hasn't offered anything in return. Four sailors have been rescued after their yacht hit a whale and began sinking north of Norfolk Island in the Tasman Sea. The Australian-flagged yacht Titam struck a whale about 250 nautical miles north of the island yesterday afternoon. Joey Dwyer reports.
22: The four crew abandoned ship and spent several hours in a life raft before being rescued early this morning by a 143-metre cargo vessel. A New Zealand Air Force P-8A Poseidon was also sent to help with the rescue. The sailors are now safe and being taken to the nearest port.
20: A dressing room with close to a kilometre of fabric is transforming Auckland's International Convention Centre for Breast Cancer Cures Tees for a Cure campaign. A three-storey neon-lit exhibit showcases designs from 26 of New Zealand's leading fashion designers. One in nine New Zealand women are affected by breast cancer in their lifetime, with 3,700 diagnosed each year. That's news.
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19: Where do these Imaine Keyliffs and the Caster Semenyas and the Lin Yutings and all those people fit at the Olympics? Because there's a part of me that says, listen, I don't want to stop you playing sport. What do we do? So all the transgender people too, what do we do with them? They can't play women's sport. Okay, no, understood that. And the international athletics, amateur athletics, and the professional athletics, obviously, have said you can't. Fair enough. They can't play rugby. Fair enough. Yeah, but what about this group that's in the middle? Where do they go if they don't play women's sport? And yet, to all intents and purposes, they've been living as a woman their entire lives.
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9: All right, what a morning. What a great chat. I could talk literally to Chris Trotter for hours. Thank you, John, for saying great interview with Chris Trotter. Of course, if you're a Platform Plus member, you can go back, pull it down, listen to it at your leisure. I want to give you some important news actually right now. 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And Platform Live will fundamentally be an app that simply streams our audio to you and for free of charge. 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That is happening this weekend. 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And I can't prompt, if you want to search over the weekend for Platform Live on your app store, we might have a little bonus there and we can start testing and running the thing, which I look forward to. All right, really interesting discussion with Chris Trotter about the parliament that rose this week. And part of that parliament has been the Deputy Speaker, Maureen Pugh, who actually featured quite a lot this week as she bloody stood up to some people using some very potty mouth language in the House that was completely inappropriate, and she took no prisoners. But she's leaving. The former Assistant Speaker, National MP, MP for Tasman, after West Coast Tasman, and also former List MP. Her political career is quite amazing. She joins us from Hokitika, I think, now. Maureen, how are you?
3: G'day, Sean. I'm really good, thank you.
9: Nice to be home.
3: Very nice to be home, and nice to be able to get up really early on my first day to speak to you.
9: Oh, I'm so early. 8:10, gosh. Oh, this is early. It's early for Daniel Ebb from the Opportunity Party. He doesn't have breakfast till 8:30. Maureen, geez, that was quite a last week, eh?
3: It was. It went out with a bang, certainly, Sean. I've always maintained pretty high standards in the House, and, you know, the standards that I use myself, and so I expect them of everybody else when I am presiding officer. And so, it wasn't as though those couple of people that I removed from the chamber hadn't had plenty of warning.
9: Yeah.
3: But they doubled down on what they were saying. And, you know, in one case, Willie Jackson just couldn't even hear me because he refused to be quiet.
9: Yeah.
3: So it left me very little choice. So I take no prisoners, and I make no apology for maintaining standards. I think it's something that we have to be really careful about in Parliament, because we are the role models You know, Parliament is the leading organisation in this country in terms of, you know, our democracy. And if we start lowering the standards here, we make it okay to lower the standards everywhere.
9: Yeah. Maureen, is this it for you, politics? Wise?
3: Say that again?
9: Is this it for you, politics-wise?
3: I think so, Sean. Look, I first got elected onto the Western District Council in 1998. And at that time, I was the youngest member of the council. And I did 15 years there, 6 years as a councillor, and then 9 years as the mayor. And then I resigned my position then because everyone has a life cycle, I think, in these places. Yep. And it's very easy to fool yourself that you're indispensable, but we are not. And by stepping aside, what you do is you actually give someone probably younger and with new ideas, new energy to come in and pick up the role. And hopefully when you leave a position like that, you leave it in a better place than it was when you came in. And then you allow someone to leverage off that and then make it even better. And I think it's the same in Parliament, and it has been for me. You know, excuse me, winning the seat was a lot of hard work. And so becoming the electorate MP, I think, was a turning point for me. Yeah. I felt
9: well, you stood, didn't like, you, in 2016 for West Coast Tasman. You didn't get in, but then you got, you were at 52 on the list. you missed out on a list seat, and then the proportion of the party rate reduced in the final result. I mean, you have had a tumultuous career.
3: Yes. Well, 2014, I was in on election.
9: That's
3: night.
9: Right. And then you were out.
3: Out when the specials got counted. But I was first on a list. And so when Tim Grosser completed the TTP or the TPP, that allowed him to resign, and then I moved in. And he went off to Washington and became our ambassador. And then in 2017, the same thing happened, Sean. I was in on election night. And
9: yeah, you were 44 on the list. Counted,
3: yeah. I was out again, so but first on the list again. So Bill English then resigned early the following year, and I moved in. So I always pride myself in being able to replace an ambassador and a prime minister.
9: Look, I love it because it's not, you read your political career, there's no way it was smooth sailing ever. Let's look back, Maureen, with fondness and some other issues. Simon Bridges famously called you effing useless. In a phone call with Jamie Lee Ross. Geez, how did that feel at the time?
3: Actually, I was a bit gobsmacked that, you know, and again, it's about standards. You know, if that's how you talk about one person and get caught out, the issue he had was that, what was he saying about everybody else? And I think that was very unsettling. But as I mentioned in my valedictory speech, he eventually lost his job and I got promoted into the
9: Woodstock. Karma is a B word, isn't it?
3: It's a female and sometimes she lets you. Sometimes she lets you watch.
9: At least he didn't call you a effing useless C, did he? Which well, would no, have been the no. trifecta. And look, the other thing is then you get, you know, you again stay, you stand in West Coast Tasman. You get up to 19 on the party list and you actually get in 2020 without any drama. You're there and you're there to stay. And then I guess the last controversy, well, you beat Damien O'Connor finally on what, fourth attempt of getting West Coast Tasman, you get it? Was that the fourth time, 2023?
3: It was third go.
9: Okay, and the world loves to try it. So you get in. You beat Damien O'Connor by 1,017 votes. He's run off, I think, to stand against Michael Laws. He's carpet-bagged his way down to Dunedin.
3: Correct.
9: And Maureen, he got into a little bit of maybe hot water or uncertainty around the parliamentary protest and the convoy. But famously, of course, you said that you had your doubts or did not believe in the impacts of man-made climate change, and boy, you were basically sent off to the re-education camp, weren't you, by Christopher Luxon?
3: but as the media tends to do sometimes, Sean, that whole conversation was taken out of context, and I was referring to a letter that our own West Coast Regional Council had sent to James Shaw at the time, because, you know, they were being asked to increase costs, which meant increasing rates. And they wanted him, James Shaw, to provide some evidence for them that they could use to convince their ratepayers of why these increases were going to be necessary. And so I was referring to the letter when I said, well, we're still waiting on the evidence. So, yes. And so the same reporter shot round the corner to catch Christopher Luxon walking down the corridor, who was completely unaware of the context and so blindsided.
9: And did what he always does. He barks at every passing car and gets called out by the news media. It's one of the, it's one of his political signatures, Maureen.
3: Well, look, you know,

0: colleagues, especially the women. The women members of parliament at the time was absolutely extraordinary. And, you know, that was for me, I guess, the silver lining out of that. So, you know, when there was a leadership challenge, it was no surprise to me that he lost it. And on we go. But look, for me, I don't carry grudges. It's so anti, it's just so unproductive. And so the best thing you can do is, look, it's happened. It's been dealt with. I tried to put it to bed as quickly as possible and then moved on. And my mum, bless her heart, she got a lot of commentary as well about it because she's never forgiven him and she never will.
1: Sorry, is this Bridges or Luxon?
0: This is Bridges.
1: Bridges.
0: So she made some pretty outrageous comments in the media at times after
1: that. Did Luxon ever apologise for the stuff around the climate change?
0: Oh, yeah. Look, straight after the caucus meeting we were on our way to, he invited me into his office and him and the chief of staff. So I put it all in context and you know, it was sort of palm to the forehead kind of stuff. And then I said, look, how do I stop this from becoming the story of the day? It's an absolute nothing. And so yeah, we agreed that I would go straight back out to the media and make a statement.
1: Guyon Espiner, and this is what's on Wikipedia, Maureen, he likened the retraction that you were forced to issue by Luxon as looking like a hostage video where someone's blinking saying, please release me.
0: I assure you there was no dagger to my throat. But look, I was very uncomfortable in that situation, Sean. It's not my style to be in front of the media. You know, yeah. I work best in the background. And so, you know, standing there with cameras in my face, and even the first question I was asked about it, I was quietly walking to the meeting, walking down the corridor, and the next thing someone shouted at me, and when I turned around there were camera lights and a microphone right in my face, and I was blindsided by that. And I don't perform well.
1: Can I ask you, do you believe that man-made anthropomorphic or whatever it's called climate change is threatening the future of the planet?
0: I think in all of these conversations, we also forget. Look,
1: is it yes or no question, Maureen?
0: Well, I'm getting there, Sean. We always underestimate the power of Mother Nature to adapt. But look, humans certainly have an effect.
1: An effect.
0: We can't be here and not have an effect on the planet.
1: Yeah.
0: Yes.
1: Do you believe in the emissions trading scheme and net zero and the Paris Accord?
0: Believe in? I'm not sure
1: do you support them?
0: Well, at the moment, it's the only tool that we are using to try and drive down, the emissions.
1: Does us driving down our emissions in New Zealand, Maureen, make a blind bit of difference?
0: Sean, that's a much bigger question.
1: Well, come on, question. Otherwise, you're just kind of skirting around the issue.
0: Well, let me put it this way. It hasn't driven me to stop cooking on my coal range, you know, to light a big open fire and put coal on it. You know, we come from the home of coal, and mining is a huge part of our community on the West Coast. And so none of that is driving me away from the things that I do. So whether it's working for other people,
1: Maureen, I think you've answered the question yeah, quite diplomatically. Well done.
0: But I do know, Sean, that it does make a difference to us as a trading nation in terms of what our customers expect of us.
1: And that's going to change.
0: For no other reason, we've got to play that game with the international trading community.
1: Yeah. Look, I just want to move to some personal stuff. Your husband John passed away in 2024, and you must have spent an awful lot of time away from Wellington, away from him in Wellington, with your political career. There must be some sadness that you finish up, you head home, but he's not there.
0: Yeah, and I mentioned this in my valedictory. It is still quite a painful part of my life.
1: Yeah.
0: I think the hardest part too was the year before we nursed our daughter as she lost her battle with cancer.

0: And so she was home with us. And she was adamant. She died in August and the campaign started in September. She was adamant that I have to keep going. And I did. It was pretty tough, I can tell you.
1: Yeah.
0: But then to finally win the seat and then have my husband pass away the following year, I'm not sure I've even come to terms with all of that yet. And that was a big part of making the decision I made. Family is so important, and they sacrificed a lot of my time and gave me permission to do what I was doing. And I think now I need to just come back and just treasure the time I have with the rest of my family.
1: Yeah.
2: And look, on a kind of strange note, you do seem to be, and I'm getting, you know what I'm going to use the term, you're a lightning rod for controversy. Right? Some of the
0: Maureen Pugh,
2: trouble finds you and you've been struck by lightning three times, right?
0: Yeah, I wish the odds were as good for me with Lotto, sure. Look, it was pretty traumatic at the time. But I found out later that the reason it was happening, and it happened in my home, was because when we built our place, because we are in a zone, we're in a valley, so it's a tight valley, and it's susceptible to weather, and we do get, you know, some pretty good, impressive thunderstorms, that because we were in a lightning zone, we had extra earthing put around our house. So we've got a lot of copper in the ground, you know, as earth rods. And what was happening was the lightning was finding the house as the easiest, you know, direct.
2: So it literally was a lightning rod for lightning.
0: It literally was. Yes, it was. And I remember ringing up the lines company saying to them, look, if you don't do something, someone's going to die and it's likely to be me. And it turned out that there was no earth wire on our transformer down on the road. And you know, so it couldn't find earth down there, so it came up here and found it. And I just happened to be the unlucky one that bore the brunt of it. It was a pretty impressive thing to happen, though.
1: Yeah. Hey, best moment in Parliament?
0: Look, you know, it goes back such a long way. You know, 11 years I've been there. But it was so nice to end the term, this term, the final piece of legislation to go through, being the three-day stay for mums. And not just because of what it did for new mums, but the fact that the whole House was united on it. And, you know, that's a very rare thing. And I think to end the term with that being a policy achievement, I know it's pretty special for me. And to be able to sit in that chair as well and preside over for that piece of legislation, it was very meaningful. And, you know, I remember even when my own children were born, you got 7 to 10 days in hospital,
1: yeah.
0: You know, and you got that time. So now, it seems a bit ironic that we've passed legislation that allows and funds 3 days. So, you know, maybe we've got further to go, but I think that was a great way to end a political career and, you know, very meaningful piece of legislation.
2: Maureen, every time I've met you, it's been a pleasure.

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5: What a lovely conversation with Maureen Pugh. Maureen is class hope, her replacement at least half as good as she is. Maureen Pugh and Brooke Van Velden, two great interviews with two excellent MPs. Their departures from Parliament are a real loss, says Graham. Sean, get her on Free Speech Friday. She was brilliant. I think we could do that. Yeah, I think she'd be open to that. Sean, I knew Maureen's husband, John, very well. He was a dedicated hot rodder and a West Coast icon, driving everywhere in his beloved Model A Ford Roadster in his signature cowboy-type hat. A cool guy. And I've met Maureen, a great couple. Get best wishes in all you do for the future, Maureen, says Dave. That's a lovely message, Dave. Fun fact, I sat next to Maureen a few weeks ago in the hairdressers. I'd like to say hello next time. Sean, what an incredible, resilient woman. Her and Mark Cameron are great losses to our Parliament. Both have gone through incredible adversity, yet got on with it without excuse or playing victim. Regards, Paul. Gosh, Sean, Maureen had some real sad life events going on. Where was the media then? Do they only cover sad left-wing events like Marama's cancer, says Kelly. Sean, Luxon's abuse of Maureen on climate comment at the time completely finished him for me, and nothing will change. It was a blessing having a genuine reason to ignore the foot-and-mouth turkey forever. God bless Maureen, says John. Wow. Lovely feedback to an interview, I've got to say, I really enjoyed. It's 8:30.
6: Anyone with any sense knows that there's hate speech. Who's going to regulate it? Who's going to define it? I know the answer to that. The last people in the world you would want to.
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5: Indeed it does. 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Not overseas funded, apart from a tiny little bit of money. Free Speech Union, the champions of free speech in New Zealand, no matter what Nikki Haga says. You can find out what they do, get involved in the fight for free speech, which is a good thing, by going to fsu.nz, fsu.nz. Our guest this week on Free Speech for Speech Friday, from Family First, Mr. Bob McCroskey. How are you, Bob?
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5: And Morris Williamson, Auckland.

0: Councillor Morris. I just want to check the stop, the pause and head start won't affect Auckland at all, will it? You weren't involved in having to come up for a plan with, for amalgamation, because you already were, right?
1: Yes, it had already happened to us. But I will make a quick comment on that because it's worthwhile. At the time we did it, and I was a minister who actually signed up to doing it, we took seven territorial authorities and the regional council and said it would make a huge difference in terms of efficiency, cost savings, etc. So I'll give you a couple of numbers. At the time we amalgamated the entire councils together, we had 10,000 full-time equivalent staff. We were going to give it a 25% increase in efficiency, so you drop it to about 7,500. Council's total staff at present is 12,800. So there's a huge increase compared to a huge decrease that was supposed to happen. Our costs have ballooned out over the years, and at the last rate increase, we just did a record high rate increase. So the idea that you amalgamate and get efficiencies is a great concept in theory. It didn't work in practice.
0: All right. Look, I know you've got something you want to specifically talk about. We'll come to it. I want to give Bob a chance, though. Bob, you sent me some stuff last night about curriculum in schools and changes. Firstly, you're kind of celebrating, aren't you, in what's been done in the term of this parliament around school curriculum, particularly on sex education?
2: I think people will be pleased that the radical aspects of the gender, sexuality, education, relationships, RSE, has been removed from especially primary schools. So it's back to the basics and it's more just relationships, respectful values, etc. It's not really until year nine, so the beginning of high school, that you start to see the separation of sex and gender and sexuality kick in. So that's been a big change. The problem that I do have with the new curriculum is that the government has moved to take away the consultation that's supposed to happen every 2 years with the local community to find out what the values and the desires are of the parents in the local school community. And now they've changed it to basically they just inform. So it's not consult, it's inform, and it's only every third year. So they've changing the curriculum. There has been some improvements, still some concerns for parents, but they're no longer required to consult with the school community. They just basically tell the parents what they're doing. And the other concern I had is that it specifically tells schools that schools don't have to provide the material that's being taught. So parents can't ask, can I see what you're teaching?
0: Bob, I might add there's a new group that we broke the story on Monday, Tuesday, I think, set up by people including Cameron Bagri, called the Parents Association. They sound like they would be a good ally with you in trying to get something like that changed.
2: Well, they might be. I'm not quite sure, because one of the people involved with them is Chris Farfoy, the ex-Labor cabinet minister, who was the champion.
0: Well, don't you be tribal like that. People can change.
2: Well, let's see if he's changed. But he's put in place a law that criminalises parents for affirming their daughters as girls and their sons as boys.
0: Okay, I hear. Morris, you also want to just inform some terrible overspending and the departure of a top public servant. Tell us about this.
1: Well, I was very grumpy in about 2021 or 2020, trying to get back from the States and get my kids back, and we couldn't get through MIQ, and they had this ridiculous system of lottery, and someone who had been waiting a week to go to Fiji could get a spot, but someone who had been waiting 9 months to get home to see a dying relative couldn't. And it was all run by a woman called Megan Main, and she came on the radio and the TV regularly making just outrageous statements about what MBIE were doing. It was a disgraceful system, and in return for her doing such a disgraceful system, she got promoted to becoming the chief executive of ACC. Well, that's turned out to be an absolute cluster. And now she's leaving early because of what's happened there and how appalling it's been run. And the Herald's saying today, well, they're going to give her a big payout, a big golden handshake to get rid of her. And I just think this absolutely collapses the public's faith in the public service, where people who are a disaster at one move on to a disaster at another and then get a lovely big golden handshake to go. I'm outraged about it.
0: How much did she get to leave three months early?
1: I think it's about $180,000, it says she's getting.
0: God. Well,
1: To go 3 months early.
0: Yeah, calls, guys, for the Public Service Commission to go and government, the elected parliament, to get back in control of the public servants. I reckon that's a great idea, Bob.
2: I really would like to, and Morris, you might agree with this, I'd really like to go to sort of the American system where when you have a new government come in, they have the ability to basically clean out and start afresh with the public service, with the right people in charge. It really seems like, yes, minister in New Zealand, where the politicians are, you know, I mean, just look at the shambles at MB with the overspend on the, you know, the whole technology with coming through airports, et cetera. Complete blowout, millions, and there's just a lack of accountability, and I think people are sick of it.
1: Yeah, look, I agree with that. I think you don't have to get rid of the entire public service every time there's an election, but I would have thought the chief executives of the top, say, one dozen organisations would automatically tender a resignation to a new government, and then the ministers would have, say, 90 days to determine whether they accept it or don't, because sometimes they're really good chief executives, you want them to stay, you've seen them perform, but others you can't get rid of. And the idea that people who are very intelligent and capable are also politically neutral is a nonsense. They've got their own views, they've got their own agendas and what they're trying to do, and if they were working well for the previous government, it's quite likely they won't work well for you. And I think an automatic resignation tender and a 90-day period to accept is the perfect way to go.
0: I must say, guys, you do have to realise, I live in Wellington, it's not true that every public servant is a transgender, adjacent, pink-haired Labor Party member of the Fabian Society. Okay?
1: Correct. I get that, Sean, and that's why I don't think you clean the entire public service out and everybody out of the pool and a whole new lot. But I do think at the very top, where the directions come from, if you've got a very strongly focused in a particular way chief executive, and now you become the minister, believe me, I've been through it. I had 18 portfolios over my 30 years there. You end up with a new chief executive on your hands who's completely got the antithesis view of what you're trying to achieve. And every day is a struggle and a fight and a battle. And it shouldn't be. You should say, sorry, pal. You've been fantastic under the previous
0: minister. We had Chris Trotter on earlier. He said that's the thing that's got to change. He said this government has had to fight bureaucrats to get its agenda across the line for the last 3 years.
1: Correct.
0: Yeah.
1: Correct.
0: All right, guys, it is the end of the Parliament this week. It was yesterday. It was officially Rose. It sat, I think, for a record number of days and a record number of hours under urgency. And it ends with the RMA, which is a huge structural reform in 3 years. It has passed laws at, I think, a record rate. Do you think it's been a good parliament, Morris?
1: Oh, look, a bit like the curate's egg. It's been good in places. It's got some things done, and delighted that they have. My big sort of dance around the maypole of excitement was when they finally got the Local Government Systems Improvement Bill across the line last Wednesday night. That took away the unelected people having a right to vote on council.
0: But not in Auckland, it doesn't, because your Mayor, Wayne Brown, says that that's the way he wants to do it.
1: But he can't, because the law is the law, and he can't, and he's furious about it. And that's because the two unelected Māori IMSBs were always voting with the mayor whenever he had something. Now, often you'd get to the council laws would vote no, then the two IMSBs would vote yes and make it a draw, and then the mayor or the chairman of whatever committee was would have the casting vote. The good news is they passed that law, and Sean, you remember that I was also very hot on your program about 5,000 times about a clause in the Local Government Act which says when you're appointing someone to be a council-controlled organisation member, particularly the chair, you have to take account of their tikanga Māori knowledge. Well, that went as well last Wednesday night, so I'm delighted. I'm absolutely delighted and well done. But I think they've done a lot of good things. I'm pleased the RMA's been bold. That was a disgraceful piece of legislation. I think the two new bills that replace it have given us a chance to see some economic growth and so on. There's just still a whole lot of things I wish they'd actually said.
0: Rome wasn't built in a day or a single parliamentary term, Morris. What about you, Bob? What about the issues that are of importance to Family First? Has this parliament in the last 3 years made some progress?
2: Well, they've only been forced to confront the whole definition of the whole gender ideology with the definition of woman and man bill because of New Zealand First. There's also been some developments around DEI and the public service. There was some legislation there. There's been attempts to stop the banks from debanking organisations that they don't agree with, fossil fuel clients, for example. I mean, obviously, for the moral issues, we're concerned about attempts to expand euthanasia laws, what's happening in the abortion area. So, no, I mean, this is typical of a conservative government. They're conservative by name, but they're also conservative by nature, and they often don't turn back a lot of the sort of more extreme stuff that is going on. They just sort of stop the radical social engineering. But credit, one area that I think they have really excelled in is in the crime area, to the point where now it doesn't even really feature in the Ipsos survey. You know, crime was a major concern coming out of Labor's term in government with all the ram raids, etc. I think the government, well, apart from Queen Street, of course, Morris, I mean, I'm not sure that Queen Street's been cleaned up, which is why nobody wants to rent down there. But but apart from that, I think, you know, credit to the government for that. Yeah.
1: I'll give them a 7 out of 10.
0: Okay, so you're going to give it, you can give a rating too, Bob, if you want.
2: I would give them a 5.5. But
0: you're just never happy, you people, are you?
2: No.
0: There's no pleasing you.
2: Just one really interesting and a little bit of tidbit from the term is, I don't know if you saw in Frank Ogilvie's latest email newsletter, they said that, and Morris, you'll be interested in this, there were almost 700,000 written submissions received on bills during the 3 years, which is more than in the previous 5 parliamentary terms combined.
0: Yeah. It has been. The workload of this parliament has been remarkable. But the problem with all that urgency, we've concertinaed some select committee processes. But you know, people can't say this government's done nothing, Bob. There has been an agenda, and a lot of it's got done, the big stuff.
1: I'd give my number one gold medal to Erica Stanford in terms of what she's done across, I'm not talking about the bit you were on, Bob, but across the entire education system, getting attendance back, getting some standards, some measurables, some performance to hold the teachers accountable for what they're delivering. I think she gets the gold medal for all the ministers.
0: And
1: on
0: the phones out of the classrooms, which was a symbolic, we will do something. I'll tell you who else, and I had her on yesterday. It was lovely to talk to her. I think we're going to miss her. Brooke Van Velden, and Chris Trotter said to me earlier, guys, he said, just saying we're not going to pay when we can't afford it for this equity woo-wah, and dealing with the holiday stuff, she was one super efficient kind of Terminator minister, I thought, Morris, and she's going to be sorely missed.
1: I think she was an outstanding minister. I think if you could clone Brooke Van Velden and have several more of her. What I loved about her was, and I wish I could do that, but I can't, she had this incredibly calm manner. She had this style about, she was focused on deliverables, she was focused on measurables, she was going to get outcomes, and she just stood there, and every time she was getting the attacks going, she'd say, I'm sorry, but this is what's important and needs to happen. Her calmness, I think, needs to be bottled and sold.
0: Yeah, and she wasn't a C, was she, Bob, even though she got called it?
2: Well, kind of ironic that she was the one that was fronting the whole campaign around the equity claims, etc. You know, that was some clever marketing by the government, I think.
0: I think she was a standout as well.
1: What an incredible human being to be, you know, to take on a seat like Tamaki, where Nats had a, you know, 15, 16, 18,000 majority. That's almost a, you can't win that, guys, don't worry about it, you can't. She did. And she did that by, she was daily out there, stood a little megaphones on street corners. I'd drive through St. Helier's and I'd see her on a regular basis. And she won that seat comfortably. And then instead of saying, well, I'm now here for life, because she could easily have done that, I've got other things and I'm moving on.
0: Guys,
1: I think she's an outstanding person.
0: Yeah. Okay, we've got to take a break. When we come back, let's talk about, well, the book, the fiction book that Nikki Haag has come out with. 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
10: G'day, Boise here. I'm standing for New Zealand First in the Hutt South electorate. 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But as a Lower Hutt lad, I'm going to give it my best shot. 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It's the Putting Right that counts. 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
0: And you're with Free Speech Fridays, brought to you by the Free Speech Union, FSU.nz. Our guests this week, Bob McCoskey and Morris Williamson. Well, I went, I couldn't get into Unity Books on Tuesday night. So I went across the road, guys, and I had a couple of beers with a lefty journalist I knew. And then I popped back to the bookstore and I actually got handed a copy of Dirty Work by Nicky Hager himself, because he had a few spare copies out the back. I went home and read it on Tuesday night. And to be honest, I was a little disappointed. Have either of you read the book?
1: No.
0: No? Are you likely to, Morris?
1: No.
0: Bob?
2: I've part read it. Actually, I'm surprised you didn't get in, Sean, because you're white. And I actually had a look at the people who were in the Unity bookstore, and I couldn't see any blue hair. It was just all white people.
0: There was some blue hair and some pink hair there and some green hair, Bob.
2: Was it? Well, I couldn't see it in the image, but it was a shocker. It was just a complete lack of diversity and inclusion. But, no, I did do a search of the book because I wanted to find out. I mean, obviously, if you name a book about the hard right, I want to know what is the hard right.
0: Yeah.
2: And so I searched for a definition of it. No definition. Nothing.
0: No.
2: Nothing to define hard right. But what I did find was that there is also, as well as the hard right, there's the radical right, super right, extreme right, centre, libertarian right, far right. This is yours, Sean. The old white right was referred to.
0: Yeah.
2: And the alt right. So Yeah, where's my paper bag?
0: That's all right, isn't it?
1: What about us from Quite Right?
0: Or Always Right. I always like to think of myself as the Always Right.
2: So far right.
0: So far.
1: Have a chat to my missus about whether you think that works very well.
0: All right. Now, guys, look, the thing is, Morris, I'd like to ask you, because if you haven't read the book, what you have read is actually, I think, less media coverage and emphasis than in past Haga books. And when I saw Nikki at Unity Books, I said, we've got to stop meeting like this. I've done so many of the bloody things as a political reporter over the years. I don't think it's had the sort of coverage and fawning kind of coverage as previous books have, Morris.
1: No, it hasn't. And those few snippets I've seen really annoy me. You can blacken the career of anybody by making accusations and not have the substance to show it up. You show up with the actual evidence, show up with what happened, or have a first-hand person saying, yes, I was paid this or whatever, then you can say, oh, okay, well, that's not that great. But look, you can say anything you want about someone, and then the worst part is they have to come on TV and deny it, and it makes the story even bigger. There they were denying that they'd done something disgusting. I find that sort of journalism with a third party who reckoned that someone who knew somebody who said this had happened is just disgusting stuff, and I won't have a bar of it.
0: Bob, your thoughts about the book and the way it's been covered, your impression of it?
2: Well, I'm glad you didn't come to me first, because I would have guffawed at the fact that you said that there hasn't been that much coverage. I mean, there was literally a live cross on One News on their 6 p.m. bulletin to the book. They hadn't even seen, read, didn't even know what the book was about, but they were crossing live to Benedict Collins in the Unity bookstore. I mean, the media were fawning over it, but now, of course, as Morris rightly says, they've run with the tail between their legs, because they've actually looked at the book and thought, well, there's nothing here. It's just innuendo after innuendo, and I just...
0: Well, I mean, two quite serious... Well, not serious. Nick Mowbray, it says he was in their offices and gave them money. Nick Mowbray's just come out categorically, that is bullshit.
2: The other one is David Farah saying that he had provided lists.
0: Lift National Party information. Yeah, that's right. So, bang, that's two. And the third most serious thing for me, guys, is this claim that the taxpayer, and it's written down in the book, the Taxpayers Union approved payouts to former employees for employment cases, including a case of sexual harassment from Jordan Williams, which, as Chris Trotter said to me earlier, is like saying burn the witch at the stake in the world these days. An absolute utter denial from the Taxpayers Union, from all past presidents, directors and board members. An absolute denial from Jordan Williams. And Nikki Haga says, no, it's true. I want the Taxpayers Union to waive all non-disclosure arrangements it has with anyone it's ever signed an agreement with, and then I'll prove it. I think he's fishing with no bait, Bob.
2: Well, it's interesting that he has admitted that he's burnt all his evidence.
0: Yes.
2: You know, and I just, I'm a big believer that credibility is hard won, but it's easily lost. And unfortunately, we've already proved that there are some blatant falsities in the book. So to me, it is, as Chris Pink rightly has a column in The Stuff today, which is hilarious, very worth reading. Chris Pink has got a wicked sense of humour, but he has, said he'll get the book eventually in the fiction section of the library. But he just says, in terms of credibility, there is no credibility to the book, and it's just appalling. I mean, don't call him an investigative journalist. He's not, to me, he's not even a journalist. He's just a conspiracy theorist. But Sean, when you meet him, the coverage that I saw, he just didn't look well.
0: Nah, Nick, he's always looked like he needs a good feed. He's a skinny little bugger.
2: Okay. Well,
0: Nothing new under the sun there, as far as I know. Okay. And look, I'm going to say, not in his defence, he has written some stuff that has been groundbreaking in terms of delving into way, and this is back in the day, the way satellite communication and stuff work. He has been a good researcher. Often his conclusions from the evidence that he draws together, jump the shark. That's always been the problems with his books. The problem with this book, Morris, is I understand a guy who got let go from the Taxpayers Union because he got pissed on a plane and banned off Air New Zealand for a year. He's one of the main sources.
1: Right.
0: And there may be one other source who is also someone who left under cloudy circumstances. So he's got two disgruntled ex-employees.
1: Hang on. Who is? We're talking about how our standard of living is affected. We're talking about the cost of living is. Yeah. We're talking about we're delivering healthcare for people or getting bad buggers off the ram raiding streets of the. And here is this. Somebody might have had a dispute with one of their employees at some point in some way. It was just let's get back to what bloody matters and stop giving this guy any coverage whatsoever.
0: All right. He's on with me 8:30 on Wednesday. We'll see. Ugh. If he's got any evidence by then.
1: I'm deworming the cat at that time.
2: I just think it's hilarious that he is he's calling out Taxpayers Union for daring to unite with others and sort of, you know, lobby and kind of have influence. And here he is releasing a book 4 weeks out from an election.
0: Yeah.
2: Is he not trying to influence as
0: Trish Trotter made this point this morning, guys. Nikki Haga has become the dirty politics and the dirty work, hasn't he? He has become what he sees in the abyss. There's a huge, huge irony there, guys.
1: The only good thing he's doing is he's fighting against that insidious free speech people think that they should have.
0: Yeah, yeah, and that's the other one, isn't it? And the amazing revelation, and the promise you could do this on the other side, guys, people who go from being union public relations officers to senior correspondents at Radio New Zealand and back again, or then working in other government departments, people who go from being union office holders to being Labour Party or Green Party candidates, there is exactly the same connections, if not worse.
1: Correct.
0: On the other side, it's simply that Nikki Haga's not unbiased, so he doesn't look at the other side, does he, Bob?
2: Oh, no. I mean, eventually, maybe he might, well, he never will, but it's always the books targeted towards the centre-right, and you know, right-wing, and that's why the media love it. I mean, I just don't think they'd be rushing to a book launch that you or I did on, for example, one of the unions, or on Inside Out, or Rainbow Youth, or you know, Greenpeace. They simply wouldn't be crossing live with Benedict Collins to a launch like that.
0: No.
2: This is all manufactured. And look, obviously, funny that the Greens suddenly come out with a policy around, you know, lobby groups and all that type of stuff. They're all in on it. They're all working together. And, of course, that's one of the claims that Nikki Haga makes, is that how dare the taxpayer union talk to other groups that are aligned on the same
0: side. And that's freedom.

0: to the Republican Party and to the ballot box, maybe baked into the cake, as it were.
1: The country's biggest dressing room is opening up, part of a breast cancer cures, tease for a cure campaign. The three-story neon-lit structure showcases designs from 26 of New Zealand's leading fashion designers at Auckland's International Convention Centre. Breast cancer affects 1 in 9 New Zealand women over their lifetime and has a mortality rate 20% higher than in Australia. New Zealand fashion designer Trelise Cooper says it's her way of giving back to the women who've supported her business.
2: We serve the women of our community and we see them at their very best and at their very challenged.
1: Four sailors have been rescued after their yacht hit a whale and began sinking north of Norfolk Island in the Tasman Sea. The Australian-flagged yacht Tai Tam struck the whale about 250 nautical miles north of the island yesterday afternoon. That's news.
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4: Ian, I can top that, Leah. 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It's just taken the fancy, that one. Your 8-foot boa constrictor on the dash. 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
3: This is the Friday Fry-Up, brought to you by Beard Brothers. No fillers, no nasty artificial stuff, just a premium take of the banger, snarler, and silly sausage of the week. Beard Brothers, crafted the old school way.
6: Oh, and my list of nominees has changed so many times this week for the Beard Brothers Friday Fry-Up. I love it though, it kind of focuses my mind on the complete idiots and the absolute heroes of a week of coverage in New Zealand and around the world. Well, look, bangers. Let's start with bangers, and there've been a lot of them. Javier Milei. I thought that speech at the UN. Can we play just the first bit of it again? Have we got it there? When he gets onto the Falkland stuff, I'm not so keen. Let's just listen to Javier Milei. Goes along to the super woke UN, and he just sticks it right up them. Have we got it? We got it? We have, almost. She's just getting it back. I didn't tell her I was going to play it twice. I just thought it was so good. Let's go. Just the first bit.
7: Born free and equal. 78 years.
6: Okay, all right, we'll just give her a moment. So he most definitely qualifies. I thought about nominating Trump, but I just thought if one nomination from the UN, and here it is.
7: Broken. That's to say, it's become a useless organization whose only purpose is to sustain a caste of fatally arrogant parasites masquerading as well-intentioned bureaucrats. I would remind them of what Mises said. Good people do not think about controlling the lives of their fellow human beings. Those who were supposed to guarantee collective security and human rights failed in their task. Instead, they allowed chaos, violence, and international terrorism to flourish.
6: Isn't that a great fatally arrogant parasites? Talking about bureaucrats at the UN, that's about bureaucrats everywhere. So he is a strong nominee for Banger of the Week. I'm going to nominate Brooke Van Velden, who the more I thought about it, and Chris Trotter mentioned him today, just a machine of a young politician who in the life of the parliament that's just risen has been one of the standout performers.

side, someone who's been always good and fair in dealing with the platform. I'm going to put Maureen Pugh after my conversation with her this morning. Parliament is full of hard-working, genuine New Zealanders who stand for public office and don't become superstars and sometimes have to undergo the slings and arrows of outrageous fortune. So I'm going to say, Maureen Pugh, you're also a nominee for absolute banger of the week. So out of those three, Maureen, Brooke and Milay, God, it's hard. That is really, really hard. I'll tell you what, I'm going to go with Maureen Pugh. She's my banger of the week because she's an example of what democracy is all about in New Zealand. And I think we need more Maureen Pughs, people like Maureen Pugh in Parliament. Milay, you're good. Brooke, you're good. But no, thanks, Maureen. Thanks for the memory. She is the banger of the week. She's the Beard Brothers banger of the week. Silly sausage of the week. And I've gone international here with one nominee, which is a group nomination. But silly sausage of the week, Labour Party's got to get a silly sausage of the week award for absolutely backflipping, having spent 2 years saying we're going to get those evil landlords, having talked up class warfare. They then announced this week they're going to keep the landlord's tax break that they spent so much time waving their cloth caps about. Yeah, come on, brother, up the workers. We're going to decapitalise them terrible landlords. And then they just blow that away. Nope, because we're so interested in actually maybe having a chance at winning the election. All the middle New Zealanders who own second properties, we're not going to...

I guess you're going to be a bit surprised at this. The one nominee is Jordan Williams for not immediately suing Nicky Hager, or threatening to sue Nicky Hager, or not calling in the lawyers at the first drop of that book. I think this is so clearly a case where you could and you should, because basically you've been called a witch by, in an old-fashioned context, it's basically witch. People want to burn you at the stake, Jordan. That's what that book was designed to do, and it was based on falsehoods. So I do not know why you are waiting. You have your own reasons, I am sure. And it is not a legal requirement. But I'm going to say that's slightly wiener energy. So wiener of the week, Jordan Williams gets a nomination. But I think the winner of wiener of the week has got to be Earl Spencer, who came out with a book, desperate to make money. He publishes a book, and it's got some parallels, actually, with the dirty work thing in New Zealand. He publishes a book called Swan Song about Diana Spencer, the late Lady Di, Princess Diana, his sister, whose memory...

0: And good on Piers Morgan. Say, screw you. I'm going to keep going. You're going to give some money to charity and you're going to get that book off the shelves and you're going to correct it. And I think that's what, I think that's what Jordan Williams should do. I think what has been done to him this week by Nicky Hager and his publishers is just as egregious. And that they now attempt to go on a fishing expedition to back up the false claims they've made is ridiculous. So I don't know. It's going to be a joint wiener of the week because they're two sides of exactly the same sort of story. So I'm going to say wiener of the week, Jordan Williams, for not immediately calling in the lawyers on Nicky Hager and at least having it out so we can know what the truth is. And Lord Spencer for trying to wiggle out of publishing a load of crap about Piers Morgan and being caught out for it. Both bits of slightly small dick energy. They are joint winners of Wiener of the Week. So there we have it. Let's recap. Banger of the Week is Maureen Pugh, a departing Assistant Speaker of the House and National MP. Thank you for your service, Maureen Pugh. You are the Banger of the Week. Classic Hits Dublin are our Silly Sausage of the Week. Our Burnt Sausage of the Week is Nicky Hager. And joint winners of Wiener of the Week with Beard Brothers Sausages are Jordan Williams and Earl Spencer, the Lord Earl Spencer, whatever the hell he's called. There you have it.
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2: All right, we have now, we got two more commercial breaks to do. Two more commercial breaks to do, and then it's 10 o'clock. And then Michael's and Leah, still just mourning Kaiser today. She had to put him down yesterday, bloody sad. But it's time for you to have your say. It is Free Speech Fridays. Anything you want to talk about, you can come in and have a crack and have a go. John, how can I help?
3: I'm not sure you can help me, Sean, but I think a constant candidate for Wiener of the Week with the small dick energy has got to be John Campbell. This morning I just checked in with Radio New Zealand and they'd covered in the news the... Well, you got to keep your friends close and your enemies closer. They were covering and they covered in the news the walkout, the partial, well, half walkout at the UN, and Netanyahu over his speech. And John Campbell was basically heaping praise on the courageous dissidents who walked out, and questioning how on earth, in those circumstances, Netanyahu could possibly have continued with this egregious defence of Israeli actions. So I'm just suggesting don't neglect John Campbell as one of these odd little people who make a lot of noise and run around in their little wee world.
2: I wonder if John Campbell would accept an invitation to go to Israel.
3: Oh, no, someone might criticise them or at least want to have a sensible debate.
2: Well, you should remember too that more than half the countries in the UN General Assembly don't come from democracies. A lot of them come from countries which severely restrict the rights of women and their citizens to free speech.
3: Well, I'd venture to suggest that the vast majority of countries that walked out are just open Jew haters at official levels.
2: So he's not
3: seeing the world through very clear eyes, is he?
2: Yeah, but of course we also know that Radio New Zealand has an editorial stance that is anti-Semitic. Absolutely.
3: Yes.
2: Well, it's actually anti-factual, which is the real problem, John.
3: Well, you have to be anti-facts to be anti-Semitic.
2: But I just love Harvey and Millay just turning up there and just giving it straight to them. What was that great line?
3: Yeah.
2: Fatally arrogant parasites.
3: He's touched with genius, that bloke.
2: He's
3: a shining example of how New Zealand can be turned around quite quickly with the right will. I mean, economically, Argentina has been in a far more parlous situation than New Zealand.
2: Yeah.
3: And he's just turned it around by just drawing a line through any number of vacuous government agencies, getting the whole population stirred up, getting productive economic activity, turned the whole thing around. Where is his equivalent here?
2: Well said, John. Thank you for your call, mate. Thanks for your calls this week. Oh, Rich tells me that Daniel Ebb's mum is on Ryan Bridge as a political commentator. Wow, so public relations people are now political commentators. Of course they are, Rich. I'm sure she has lots of clients who buy advertising off the Herald. So that's how it works. Sean, breaking news, Benedict Ong. Oh, God, I love Michael's interviews with Benedict Ong. They are some of the funniest stuff. If I want a good laugh, I just search on the app as a Platform Plus member, Benedict Ong, Michael Laws, and he's the most unaware person. He's the craziest mofo in New Zealand, Benedict Ong. So he's going to run for Parliament as an independent in Dunedin. You've got to get him on the show. He is a complete nut. Michael's got next week off. Michael's got some stuff he's got to catch up, important stuff. I'm inclined to leave him for Michael because it's just gold and Michael knows how to handle him. Michael is just brilliant with him. Benedict Ong running for a parliament as an independent in Dunedin. OMG. Sean, Kule Wong is on the debates because she is the new kingmaker, seeing as Winston Peters has given up that position. No, he hasn't. keep in mind she could end up being the most important person after the election if she ends up as kingmaker. Oh, you idiot, you moron. Of course, she's not going to. Steve, good morning.
4: Morning, Sean. How you going?
2: Good, mate.
4: Good. I've just seen it's Three Streets Friday, and I've only just finished listening to yesterday's show. I'm on the motorway heading to the office.
2: Yep.
4: Early start for me in the forestry this morning. But I thought I'd give you a story about where I took your Mumbo Jumbo T-shirt about 10 days ago. I just got home from India and I got it up to 19,024 feet, the highest motorable pass in the world.
2: Oh, my so, God. Where was that? Where was the place? What was it called?
4: It's called Umlong La, and it's up in Ladakh. I couldn't ring you from there because there's no cell phone.
2: Did you take a picture?
4: The intentions were to take a picture, but it was it was below zero, and I wasn't, and I had three layers of gear on, and the T-shirt was on my body.
2: This is like a Nicky Hager book. You tell me a good story, but you've got no proof.
4: Well, I've got a picture of it at Lay at 17,000 feet, so I might send you that one.
2: That'll do. I don't think I'll ever see one on the Himalayas. Steve, that is great news. Thank you very much indeed for doing that.
4: All right, mate.
2: Good work, mate. Cheers.
4: See ya,
2: bye. See ya. Isn't that lovely? Isn't that lovely of Steve? Just a reminder, if you're coming down, and I'm ringing some other hotels trying to do some other deals, if you're coming down for the election party, and quite a few of you are on November the 7th, if you haven't got your tickets yet, you can get them. There's still a few available at Eventbrite. 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
2: All right, it is. We've got half an hour. Free Speech Fridays. You ring in any topic you want to talk about. You can text me, and I'd rather you rang and had a chat about either the stuff we've covered this week or stuff that's got you going. Hey, Sean, long time no talk.
11: Yeah, g'day, mate. Yeah, I'm still in Doha,
2: yeah.
11: Still tuning into the platform,
2: yeah.
11: And loving what you're doing. I'm ringing in because I love that interview with Maureen Pugh. She's lovely. She's she took a lot of crap with Simon Bridges, worked with it and so on. But what I'd like to say is I was the chair of the National Party in Rongotai when the Maureen Pugh, what I call Pughgate, went down, where Maureen said, oh, well, I'd like to see some evidence from of climate change, asking the climate change minister, I mean, like, how more innocent can that be? And then finding that Nicola Willis, who I know very well, but said, we're going to give her some reading. And I was an expert reviewer for the IPCC at the time, thinking to myself, why, Nicola, didn't you just ring me up and say, what should we do about this, Sean? And I could have given some advice. And I that day, and Christopher Luxon just ditched her as well.
2: As I said, he just barked at a parking car. He showed his absolute amateur status of falling for a media gotcha trick.
11: Christopher Luxon, being a former CEO of Air New Zealand, would have been informed by the... the World Economic Forum sort of like mantra on climate change, and wouldn't have any idea about the physics or the science or projections or the reality. And like, I just thought to myself, and I was thinking about putting my name in the hat to be the candidate for Rongotai. And I just went, I can't stand next to a guy who's going to like tell everybody that climate change is a really important thing.
2: I have had five at least texts from people who said the moment that he threw Maureen Pugh under the bus, they ended their support for the National Party.
11: Yep, and I jumped ship. That day I emailed Nicole McKee in Hataitai, live quite close to you and Rosie. I said, Nicole, how do I stand for the ACT Party? And I stood for the ACT Party in Otaki, where I've got a holiday home and my mum and dad live. And I was comfortable because the ACT Party had a very clear position on this. And certainly the bringing back the oil and gas, reversing the ban on oil and gas. So anyway,
2: She was a good un, and I don't think often we pay enough attention. It is a House of Representatives, and she truly represents as a real New Zealander, and I think that's the great thing about her.
11: That would be normal people, as opposed to the
2: actual as to career politicians and fatally arrogant parasites. Yeah. As Mr. Millet would say. Good on you, mate. Nice to talk. Cheers. Peter, good morning to you.
12: Good morning, Sean. How are you going?
2: Bloody good, mate. Bloody good.
12: Good, good. Just about, you're on about Oamaru. It's your place of the day. Yeah, I'll give you three things. When my dad trained harness horses, and each member of the family got a share in a horse, and the horse I had was a thing called Loveridge, which it won its first race. Won its first race as a 2-year old at the Omaru Racetrack, which was an amazing feeling for me, and special memories. I also remember back, I'm sure it was, had to be around in the 70s. I'd be interested if other people remember this, but there was actually an oil rig off the coast of Omaru. They were looking for oil off the eastern coast of New Zealand. And for quite a long time, there was an oil rig. You could see right out, like the race course or even the township, right out in the sea, there was an oil rig sitting out there. And the other thing about Omaru, which, another thing about the town is that it's got a magnificent old town centre, beautiful buildings, and there has been a movie done there, and there's another movie being done there soon. I can't remember what it's all about, but they use that for, I think it's to do with somewhere in America, but it's for way back in time, so it's got some interesting things there for a little town that it is, so.
2: Peter, thank you for that, Gordon. Those good memories of Omaru. I've never spent a lot of time there. I can vaguely remember driving through a couple of times and think it was very pretty. Now, just breaking news. Michael's going to see if he can get Benedict Ong on today, which I think would be hilarious. Michael away next week. He's got some catching up to do. He's been like a one-arm paper hanger. Now, a bit of blowback here. Fair enough. I'll take it from you, Neil. I suggest you are being unkind to Jordan Williams. Suing for libel is a high-risk matter with no guarantee of genuine financial compensation. Mr. Williams is merely being as prudent and cautious with his money as he and I would like our public officials to be. And I think that is fair, Neil. If I were Mr. Williams, and I have been in this situation, I have had a book published by a former Prime Minister which made completely untrue and defamatory claims about me. I didn't sue for defamation. I wrote to the publishers and to Mr. Bolger. I got my lawyer to write to them and say, I would like you to correct this. It is not true. I do not seek damages. I would like you to pay my court costs or my costs for my lawyer and put things right and apologise to me. And you know what? They did. And I think that's all really that Mr. Williams has to do, drop a note saying, I reserve all my rights, this is a private communication. I don't want you to print any more of the books with the lie in them. And it is a lie, and I've denied it, and there you have, and you have no proof. So withdraw your book and apologise, and pay money to a charity, or cover my legal fees, and don't be naughty boys anymore. That's all that Jordan has to do. I also understand that Mr. Williams is leaving on an overseas trip, long planned, in the next couple of days. And maybe he just takes off for a while, gets away from it. The Taxpayers Union continues with its work. He comes back and we'll just see. But there's nothing pressing about it. I just thought it was such a... And we'll talk to Nicky Hager about it. Maybe he's got a smoking gun somewhere, but I haven't seen it. And I don't tend to shoot people unless I know I've got the right target. Sean, I remember that oil rig. I lived in South Canterbury. Someone says it's Muldoon's 105th birthday today. Cheers, Big C. Well, he's not getting any older, Muldoon, because he's dead right now. But let's spare a thought for Robert Muldoon. Sean, bon voyage and take care, Maureen. Good work on Packer and Jackson last week. Yeah. Sean, I massively agree with you on Earl Spencer, and I'm glad you brought that up. What a complete and utter tosser. He's already had to make retractions on some parts of the book, so it brings into question how much of his book is BS. Jordan Williams could learn a thing or two from Piers Morgan, and that was kind of, in the Beard Brothers Friday Fright, that's kind of the comparison I was making there. Maybe harsh on Jordan, but come on. Grow up here. Sean, I feel the same way about Helen Houghton taking a payout is selling out. She should have pushed for that book with her in it to be removed. Well, I think she might yet do that with a retraction printed publicly. She did get a public apology. Taking a settlement is selling out your principles, in my humble opinion, says Dave. Dave, as someone who's been on all sides of arguments like this, gee, you get quite obsessed by it. And once it's over, you sit there and go, why did I give a toss? The other thing that happens when you get in the middle of a scandal, and I feel for Mr. Williams in this regard, you think the whole world is judging you. You think everyone in New Zealand knows the intimate details of your case and the terrible and so far completely baseless allegations made against you. You think every woman who sees you goes, that's the guy who was creepy at work, when there's absolutely no proof that he was. And he's completely denied that. So that's the problem with these things. They are designed. There was a book and attack designed to cancel Jordan Williams. And as Chris Trotter said, it was so personal. It was so nasty. And indicative maybe of the complete compassionless nature of social media and politics these days. If I was Mr. Williams, I would also wait for the blowback to be able to calculate the financial and reputational damage before presenting it to a court. You don't. All you need to do is write a scary letter to Mr. Geiring, Felix Geiring, and Stephen Price, and Robbie Bolton, the publisher, Craig Potten, the publisher, and Mr. Hager. And there's plenty of money there if you do want to sue them. Often you don't bother suing people for defamation because you wouldn't get anything out of it. There's dough there. Sean, yeah, without prejudice is the term for the letter. So you send someone a without prejudice letter. They can't use it against you and say, look, you've done me wrong, but here's a way to fix it. Withdraw your book, apologise, give some money to charity and pay my lawyer's fees. That's the way I would go if I was Jordan Williams, but I'm not. That's entirely up to him. 0800-332-283 is the number to call. And I don't know, we're playing soccer with... I kind of laughed this morning because I was going to talk about, and I have talked a bit about Classic FM in Dublin. I think it's so sad that Classic FM in Dublin have confirmed the terrible racial stereotype of Irish people being thick as two short planks. We're going to take our last break.
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2: Brett has sent me a most interesting text. I love it when this happens about Oamaru. Someone mentioned the oil rig off the coast of Oamaru. Sure, 1970 to 72, an oil rig was stationed off the coast of the South Island, just off Cape Farewell. Two Australian surveyors were billeted at my parents' house. They had the job of positioning the rig for the drill. Absolutely amazing that you would remember that. And good on you, Brett. Thank you. Sean, how can Winston be kingmaker if he's ruled out Labor? Are you saying he's lying about that? I'm saying it's a stupid term to use. Neil Walker went to Israel. He stated there was no genocide. Maori interviewer Moana tried to rubbish him. Funnily enough, I reached out to Neil yesterday. I'm hoping to get him on the program and get his impressions. Former colleague of mine on Israel. And yeah, I saw Moana Maniapoto, a woman who has no idea, but a lot of taxpayer funds, being anti-Semitic. I saw her getting stuck into Neil for being the wrong sort of Maori on her taxpayer-funded show.

0: that's, you know, it's yeah. just, well, it's really lazy journalism. But I think Nicky Hager does need to be, and his publishers do need to be hauled up. And to some degree, he does need to be taken to task, put up on a pipe so everybody can see it and say, well, this is the sort of shafting you're going to take. If anyone else pulls this crap.
1: Yeah.
0: And it doesn't matter who it is, left, right, or otherwise.
1: Yeah.
0: If you write crap about people, you should.
1: Yeah.
0: If you can't back it up.
2: Wayne, it is early days, as I said. I hope he follows through on his promise to appear on the program 8:30 next Wednesday with me. We'll see what water has flown under the bridge since then. But at this stage, on the evidence available, I agree completely with you. 0800 332 83, text me on 5050, though I'd prefer a call. We're coming to the end of a busy week, and I'll be honest, next week, 5 weeks out for the Auckland, Michael away next week, we are going to make some technical changes over the weekend. I will keep you informed. I will not say that we are replacing the apps yet, but there will or should be over the weekend at some stage. And we'll let you know by email on Monday how all this has gone. A new app called The Platform Live. And in the next couple of weeks, we're going to transition into our new delivery system for all our stuff. And please bear with us. There might be some bumps along the way, though long term and medium term, this is designed to iron out a lot of the problems we've had. Sean, they took those bits out. They wouldn't even have enough content for a colouring book. Sean, I'm more interested in who commissioned him to write the book. Well, his mate Craig Potten, who's a former Green Party person who owns half of the publishing house, and Robbie Bolton, I think it is. He was helped with it by Stephen Price, who's a lawyer who I used to work with on Fair Go, and lawyer Felix Geiringer, Eric Geiringer's son. Sean, what did Hager say about the Mowbrays? He said the son, is it Nick Mowbray, was a donor to the Free Speech Union, to the Taxpayers Union, and he wasn't, and that he was often at their offices, and he's never been to their offices. And Nick Mowbray just came out and said, bullshit. So that's in the book. BS, thank you. That's the chalk monitor there. Bell up. He said BS. And yeah, and why did Nicky? That's not in itself defamatory, saying someone went to an office. But in the context of the book, he's kind of accusing Nick Mowbray of some sort of conspiracy, evil, dark, hard right conspiracy. But Nicky's fundamentally admitted that was wrong. I haven't heard a detailed explanation about their false claim. And this is in some ways technically the worst. They said that that David Farah took my private information from the database of the National Party and gave it to Jordan Williams at the Taxpayers Union. Absolute and utter denial of that from David Farah on the program with me on Wednesday. So there are two complete pieces of bullshit. Yeah. Sean, as Peter Williams says, he is a trust fund baby, so not short of dough and taking on a court battle. That's really got nothing to do with it. Let's not engage in the sort of personality politics that Nicky appears to be engaged in. How's the swear jar going? Well, I don't know. You're not keeping count, are you, Bella?
3: I'm not keeping count, but we have had a few BS slip-ups this morning.
2: Okay, all right. In context. Was BS a word? Did we decide that was a swear word? I thought
3: BS?
2: Yeah.
3: Oh, like the actual...
2: No, but when I say it out loud, whole lot, that is... Oh, okay, that is... Well, that's swear jar worthy. Okay, all right.
3: Yeah.
2: Sean, surely the publication of Mr. Hager's book is itself a conspiracy. Absolutely. I'll tell you one thing all that controversy over the book hasn't done. It hasn't solved our cost of living crisis. It hasn't brought a completely rebellious public service full of self-interested bureaucrats to book. It hasn't solved the issues of creeping co-governance in so many of our public institutions. It hasn't paid off a cent of our public debt. It hasn't fixed our, well, I'm not going to say in crisis health system, and I want to give a shout out to the health system. I've been up at the hospital almost every day this week visiting my

0: mum, who's still at Wellington Hospital, and no matter what you say, she's getting good care every day and she's getting rehab and everything, and hoping to get her back to my sister's relatively soon. It doesn't solve the problems, our ridiculous climate change policies, Nikki Haga's book. It just attacks someone, and it would seem increasingly unjustifiably. We are now into an election campaign. You're going to hear a lot of wild claims. You're going to be told that things will swing the election, that this is the debate you must see, or will change the way you vote or whatever. Can I just say, the next 4 or 5 weeks, we'll be covering it here, but don't lose your minds. It's all part of the political process. The best thing we can do as individuals in this time of heightened political awareness is be aware, but carry on. Pay our taxes, go to work, take care of our kids, take care of the people we love, not get too inflamed or incensed, not try to burn anyone at the stake, but be the reasonable, decent New Zealanders we are. I want to thank everyone who's come on. We've had a great week, Bella. I want to thank you for a really good setup. We've moved quite quickly at times to change the program. We've had some wonderful guests, and we will do it all again next week. Nikki, if you want to come on earlier, you're more than welcome. Enjoy your weekend. Go Liam Lawson back in the Red Bull at Baku for the Azerbaijan Grand Prix. I hope you nail it. You had a great stint at, sorry, not Red Bull, Racing Bulls. You had a great stint, and let's hope you can do well in the Racing Bull as well. It is 10 o'clock. Michael, after the news.
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0: What are the issues people can dive a little deeper into if they go and visit The Centrist?
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1: In this update, the Labor Party is officially kicking off its campaign launch in its South Auckland stronghold. Senior political reporter Azaria Howell is in Wiri for the event.
2: There's a sea of red placards and merchandise as a band performs to supporters. Parked outside the venue, Labor's debuting an attack ad on a van, quoting Chris Luxon speaking to Chris Hipkins about the cost of living, saying, "Cry me a river." The event's being held at the same venue National held its election-winning campaign in 2023. Labor's hoping that victory can transfer to their hands this election.
1: And the National Party's kicked off their campaign at the Sky City Convention Centre. It's announced a 10-point pledge card ahead of the election, focusing on improving economic outcomes, educational achievement and cracking down on crime. Political reporter Ethan Griffiths was there.
3: Around 700 of the party faithful gathered for what was a relatively subdued affair as far as campaign launches go, with speeches from John Key, Nicola Willis and Luxon. Efforts by the Young Nats to kick off chants of no new taxes were largely fruitless, with attendees opting instead to wave placards with the slogan on it. The biggest applause came at the end, as Luxon implored voters to side with the party rather than risk it with Labor and their mates.
1: A warning, the government's moving far too slowly in response to AI. We haven't signed on to a statement by 22 countries, including Australia, which warns the speed of development could outpace our ability to manage emerging risks. It comes amid revelations an OpenAI agent went rogue, hacking an Australian government website and accessing private data. Waikato University law professor Alex Gillespie says we need to get ahead of the growing risk. A New Zealand couple have been questioned by New Mexico's Department of Justice over links to Jeffrey Epstein. Bryce and Karen Gordon managed properties for the disgraced financier from the early 2000s until he died. That's news.
4: Afternoons with Leah Parnapa.
5: It's a gift that keeps giving. School lunches, Haida Community Campus in Christchurch, as you know, claims they delivered mouldy lunches.
6: Yeah, but I mean, you got to remember they, one news, they reported that a fly had flown out of a meal. But as it turns out, the meals were heated, I think, at 135 degrees for like 15 minutes. So it must have been a really tough fly to manage that sort of, those sorts of conditions. Yeah, it was a bionic fly, and you know, they reported it. No one at the newsroom thought, gee, I wonder if a fly could fly out after being cooked for 15 minutes at 135 degrees.
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and his name was Walker. He wrote a fantastic book. Well, we all thought it was fantastic, called The Great Trek. Turned out to be a bit of myth-making, really, about how the Boers left the coast under the oppression of the British, the dreadful British, the Dutch Afrikaner Boers, and they headed inland to carve out this new country, the Orange Free State and Transvaal, although they took on sundry natives to do so. He wrote this seminal book, which completely rewrote essentially the history of South Africa. 1930s, I think. Yeah, almost 90 years ago now. But it was a sensation, this book. And he relied upon a whole series of papers that nobody had ever seen before, nor realized were in any degree of existence. And so finally, after the book was reviewed, made its sensation, rewrote the history of South Africa and of British involvement in Africa in large extent, the historians of the time and the reviewers said, well, gosh, can we get access to these papers, please? Well, he hummed and he hard, and he hummed and he hard. And they said, well, no, this rewrites everything, our understanding of the great southern land.

I was probably the first investigator, researcher slash investigator for the then National Opposition, when David Longy and Roger Douglas were all, and Richard Preble and the lot, were all in their pomp of that seminal, nation-changing and culture-changing administration of Labour from 1989 to 1990. And I was, with my history background, amazed that nobody was actually investigating and couldn't investigate or research properly. But one of the things that you soon came across were people who would tell you a story but wouldn't necessarily give you the documentary evidence to back up their story. And I thought about that for a wee while, and how do I make this evidence happen? Until I asked them all two things. Well, would you swear a statutory declaration or an affidavit that what you say is true? That had a remarkable effect. Boy, people started to resolve from stories then. The bullshit that they just told you, you know, they... But, and here's the but, and others would say, of course I will. And I'd warn them, you realise that if it's a sworn affidavit and it is false, and it's knowingly false, it is perjury and you can go to prison? Yes, I do. And so I got statutory declarations and affidavits, which I swore that I would never use, and I never did. But it was not just to give me a sense of esteem, but also if I ever did need the proof, I could go to those people and say, now I really need to play your affidavit here. And 99 times out of 100, they'd say fine. Nikki Hager's done none of that. Now that was, 15, what are we now? That's 40 years ago, all right? That's 40 years ago. And the journalists would say, well, where did you get this information from? I've got a statutory declaration. I'm going to redact the top name and the address for you, but you can read it for yourself. And ta-da. Now, you see, Nikki Hager could have done that for every one of his sources. He could have got them to swear a statutory declaration or an affidavit. If the journalists came, or the people like me, querulous and questioning, and frankly just disbelieving, arrived, he could have dug them out and said, well, listen, here's the affidavit, here's the statutory declaration, this is what they told me. But what Nikki Hager did was he did a Walker. He decided to burn everything. This time, it wasn't even an accident. It was intentional. The other thing is that, and here's the biggie, and it's to do with the law of defamation. There is something in the law of defamation called discovery. Discovery is one side goes and gets all the other information from the other side, so that when you enter a trial, and the civil cases, the law courts hate trials, because they just take so long and they're so expensive, usually for nothing. As far as the courts are concerned. They like people to, in actual fact, understand risk before they go there, or at least have agreed on what the issues are so that the trial doesn't take so long. So you go through a process called discovery, where each side knows exactly what the other side's cards are, all right? And that has a pretty chilling effect, I have to say. I'm going to court because go, oh God, well you could interpret it that way, oh God, we've got to tell them that. It is against the law and you can go to prison for contempt if you don't provide that stuff under discovery. Well, not Nikki Hager's done, is fearing possibly defamation actions, and rightly so, he's just decided to burn everything and say, well, it doesn't exist. Whereas he could have done as I've just described. The other thing about discovery, of course, is that Jordan Williams and the Taxpayer Union, in all their most intimate of details, including the finances,

0: who has decided to burn the evidence for fear of it being questioned. And all I'm just going to ask this morning, and I've asked it yesterday, and I'm going to keep on asking this question of the mainstream media, here you go. Mainstream media of New Zealand, where the hell are you? Where the hell are you? Where's Television New Zealand? Where's Radio New Zealand, the two state broadcasters? Come on, this was big enough for you to hold the news on Tuesday. Where the hell are you? Where's the New Zealand Herald? Come on, David Fisher. You've made a big deal of this. Where the hell are you? And where the hell are all... Where's Stuff? Where's The Post? Come on, Hooten. Where the hell are you? If all these allegations of the last, 72 hours had any currency at all, then you'd think there was just the whiff, just a smidgen of evidence that might accompany them. But no. So there you go. I'm just going to ask the question, and I'll keep on asking it. Where the hell are you? And if you want to know, can I just say to the mainstream media, Radio New Zealand, Television New Zealand, while your trust schedules are in the toilet, in fact, it's been flushed past the S-bend by now, this might just be one of those reasons why the rest of New Zealand shakes its head and says, why do you treat that dude differently than you treat absolutely everybody else? Where the hell are you? Those are my thoughts this morning. What are yours? 0800 33 22 83. Now, joining us about another where the hell are you, actually. I imagine that must have been going through her mind yesterday. What the hell just happened is probably what went through her mind yesterday. In a press conference, what seemed to be hastily arranged, local government minister Simon Watts and the minister of everything, Chris Bishop, had a press conference to do with local government reform. And one might have thought, well, given everything, this is going to be quite important. It sort of was, in the sense they said, we're not going to do anything. And this, I have to say, has sent local government into a tiz. Will there actually be any local government reform? It looks like the amalgamations have all been put on the back burner, understandably so, because it was just mad. And all of the work that was done by sundry councils, millions of dollars I would have contended at the end of the day spent, has all been, it appears, for nothing. Joining us to talk about that, the Mayor of Gisborne, the President of Local Government New Zealand, Rahetta Stoltz, and she joins us now. Lovely to have you on the show again. Thank you for giving us some of your time this morning.
1: No worries. Good to catch up.
0: Is that what you thought yesterday afternoon? What the hell just happened?
1: Yeah, yesterday morning I received a letter from the minister, just a heads up, and I was quite flabbergasted. I did not expect that they would absolutely choose no region to move forward. And when I spoke to the minister, he rang me to give me a heads up after sending through the letter. I did say to him, mayors are going to be furious. People really put in a lot of effort, and some mayors really wanted to do it. There are some regions that are ready to move, but the message that was clearly sent from both Minister Watts and Minister Bishop was, you do this or we will do it to you. Correct. So mayors across the country scrambled to try and get their communities involved, show leadership to say, we can do this as a region, we can take ownership of this. And right from the beginning, Michael, we were saying 3 months is absolutely ridiculous, because when it was initially mooted in October last year, the structure where the mayors would come together, the CTBs, and talk about what would happen in their regions, there were a year given to that process, and then suddenly there was a shift change, which we highlighted as very unfair, to involve our communities, to talk to each other. And on top of that, we are dealing with quite a few things, like the RMA changes, the Emergency Management Act changes. We're all leaning into 10-year plans, which now there's a lot of uncertainty as well, because people are doing their 10-year plans and what's going to happen? It's just the uncertainty, and also the fact that people do feel they've done a lot of work, and an election can change everything.
0: Well, let's be honest about it, Rahetta. This

0: is a mess, and it's a big mess. And when you add local water done well to the mess as well, it's just a dog's breakfast. Can I ask you then this question, given that it is a mess, is local government reform on the agenda at all? Is the suggestion that it won't happen? Or do you think it will happen? It's just going to happen in a much more orderly fashion, probably a la 1986, when the last local re-government organisation was done.
1: Last year at the local government conference, I think it was the mayor of Tauranga, Tauranga put in a remit to say, let's look at local government structure, funding and functions. Let's reorganise ourselves. So local government is up for that discussion because we know the system is broken. The funding, how we do stuff, like you say, was last review in 37 years ago in 1989. So there's a real willingness of local government to take a look again at what we can do different and better. We can't do that in 3 months. If we take a look at how long it took to restructure Auckland and the funding that had to go into that, that gave a due respect. And also, people, not everyone is happy and not everyone will be happy, but it is fair to say that most mayors would say we do need to take a look at what we do. And as you alluded earlier, we are talking about RMA and water changes. So it is a discussion we welcome, but not a rushed discussion, a half-assed effort to hopefully get something in so that you don't feel there's a punitive process coming to sort you out later.
0: Yes, and that was the other aspect of it, wasn't it? You had to rush very quickly because you were told that if you don't make the decision for yourself, it's going to be made for you by a whole series, presumably, of bureaucrats in Wellington. That would have pissed me off, to be perfect. Well, it did piss me off, just quietly. And I certainly expressed that annoyance around my council table. Were you similarly concerned that that kind of draconian power was being or threatened against you?
1: We've definitely pushed back from a local government New Zealand perspective. We pushed back on a time frame. We pushed back on the lack of clarity of both the head start and the backstop process. And then also the rhetoric. I think lots of individual mayors had discussions with both Minister Bishop and Watts to say, we want to do this properly, but we can't because there's only 3 months. But we also don't want to then be told, well, we will do it to you because we couldn't meet this very short time frame. So overall, I think if better planning went in, we didn't try to tie this to a short election cycle or started this process a year ago, it might have had support from everyone around the cabinet table because it would have been clear that regions sorted themselves out and that there is a clear path forward.
0: Now, that comment you made around the cabinet table, did the ministers indicate to you that the real reason that they've had to stop this is because neither the Act nor New Zealand First people are happy with the progress or the process that's being applied?
1: No, Michael, I just saw it in the news. The minister didn't say any of that to me, but I read it.
0: Well, then
1: news.
0: What was the rationale? I mean, you're president of the local government New Zealand. You are the senior member, if you like, of local government in New Zealand, of its representative body. Was there an explanation as to why this was not going to be?
1: Yes. Yes, so I did ask the minister, you know, what do I tell my members? And he did say the plans that were put forward were high quality plans, but some of them did not have unanimous support, which I do want to say was not a criteria. So he said there was not unanimous support. There's more work needed on the representation there. So the reason given to me is that they received quite a few high quality. I think 40 councils participated in 18 proposals, but that there is more work needed. I could have told him that way back, that we need more. We did. That we will need more time. Because originally it was said to us, put something together and then don't worry too much about, you know, getting all thousands of consultants doing lots of detail. Once we tell you, yes, you can go ahead, then we can do the financial modelling and how debt will be sequenced and all that representation stuff. So we went in and and to be collegial, to work with our and to put something forward so that we can say, yep, we took up this challenge and we're proud of the work we did. But the minister then recognised that more work would be needed, so that was the reason given.
0: Yes, well, that's probably not the truth. Rahita, the other thing that struck me, and I, on the inside, had the obvious chance to have a look as well, you would have too, is the impact that unelected bureaucrats in Wellington had. For example, one of those, which was never made public, I don't think, was that there had to be a minimum size for these new councils of roughly 100,000. We just got told that that was the case, so I didn't see any policy announcement. And I've subsequently become aware that there was no cabinet paper on that issue. Did you find that kind of involvement from DIA officials, I think they were DIA, weren't they, slightly problematic?
1: So I do need to give credit where it's due. The MCIRT team and the DIA team, MCIRT, they have been great in their support to councils, but I felt every time I was at a zone meeting or a sector meeting, the poor MCIRT people would turn up to face a barrage of questions from councils because there was no real clarity. Because what the minister was really saying, you guys go away and organically see what you can pull out of the hat, which is really tough when you have different regions, different legislation. So the MCIRT and the DIA people were really great in trying to answer the questions, but I think even them didn't have clarity on what was the issue they were trying to solve. And just coming back to your 100,000...
0: The 100,000, yeah.
1: Mm-hmm. That was never... We asked those questions and it was never said that, you know, you have to put in a proposal that is at least 100,000 people. That was never, ever told to us.
0: So where did it come from? Because we got it.
1: So I don't know, because we've asked quite a few times who will it be compliant, what is the type of number that is needed, and they said, you just work on your proposal and we will take a look. I think there were probably people maybe indicating that, but I don't think that was a bottom line that was communicated.
0: I can definitely tell you that officials were telling elected officials that 100,000 was the magic number. I'm stunned that you don't know that, just quietly.
1: Well, it was not told to me, not at all. And the reason I know this for a fact is because I have a unitary authority that had 55,000 people.
0: Exactly. Gisborne, your place was always never going to make the cut because of the population. No, I well understand that. No, lots of places, including down here, were told, no, you've got to get to 100,000. And that was the advice from officials to elected officials. So, all right. Now, the big issue now, obviously, is, okay, so this is now put on the back burner. I'm taking that after the election, whoever gets elected, reform will be still on the agenda. Labor have indicated that as well, as recently as yesterday with Chris Hipkins. But the second issue is you want some sort of national strategy to make that reform under, or at least have some input into, yeah?
1: Well, the first step for me would have legislation that there is a structure and a time frame that people are working towards. That gives us all clarity and that helps us all, you know, march in the same direction. So I think a first step for any new government is to sit down with local government and say, ultimately, we are all on the same page. We also want reform, but let's do it properly. I think our regions deserve it.
0: And finally, do you accept that, well, because you've talked about the disagreement and there is no question that there is disagreement, and not so much in the Hawke's Bays of this world, but in my neck of the wood, for example, throughout other parts of New Zealand, particularly where there is a large urban area surrounded by smaller rural or provincial areas. I'm interested just you, not local government New Zealand, but you personally. Who should make the final decision as to what the composition looks like? Should it be the people who live within those areas, or should it be central government in Wellington?
1: It should definitely not be central government. It should be people either by poll or some voting where the region have decided. this is what we want. And if it's properly structured through legislation, it would give communities that power to then step up and say, this is what we want. But government need to realise that regions know how they want to be represented, support them so that they can structure it in a way which deliver those services better. It's more efficient. We don't waste money. It can be a win-win for both, but I firmly believe regions are so different and they have different needs. Make it easy for them to decide how they want to be represented.
0: No, good on you. Nice to talk to you. I know you're busy. I appreciate your time this morning. Lots of water to pass under the bridge yet, I have to say. Thank you for your time.
1: No worries. Have a lovely weekend. Thank you.
0: Okay. Raheta Stoltz, Mayor of Gisborne District Council, which is a unitary authority, actually. Really weird. It was, I think, the only original one, along with the Chathams, when it was first formed. And President of Local Government New Zealand. It is 10:30.
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8: G'day, Boise here. I'm standing for New Zealand First in the Hutt South electorate. I'm up against some real Beltway insiders from the big parties. But as a Lower Hutt lad, I'm going to give it my best shot. 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It's the Putting Right that counts. 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
0: All right. Don't forget, it's Free Speech Friday, 0800 33 22 83, text 5050. Listen, yesterday we had a Kai company, but he pulled out. They agreed to be interviewed and then pulled out yesterday. So I apologise for the absence of Kai company and their alternative supermarket chain. They, having talked to Radio New Zealand 2 years days previously, they decided it wasn't a good idea to talk to the platform. I don't know if that's because they are particularly woke, although they did agree in the first place, or there was something else that arose. But Well, there you go. There's an opportunity lost. Just talking about opportunities lost, and you'd wish some people would have them, lose them. You remember on this, I think we've had him on a couple of times, a very old individual with the capital O, I have to say, and D, and second D as well. A very odd individual by the name of Benedict Ong. Now, Benedict Ong is an elected councillor of the Nuneaton City Council. It's sort of relevant to our next guest after 11 o'clock, actually, in a funny sort of way, oblique way. But Benedict Ong got elected to the Dunedin City Council, as we all know, a year ago? And he has been a constant source of entertainment ever since for those of us who don't live in Dunedin. If you live in Dunedin... Oh, well. But for those of us who don't, and we've had him on the show a couple of times. Now, Benedict, to me, and I don't mean to be nasty about this because you know me, I think is on the spectrum. And quite where on the spectrum would be a matter of considerable debate, but probably would require some form of clinical oversight. And I don't have a problem with autistic people and being elected to councillors. Gosh, there are lots of autistic people in this country who contribute well to life, to the businesses they work for. You've just got to sort of, well, frankly, put them in the garden shed and just let them go to it, you know. They'll either come up with a nuclear bomb, split the atom, or alternatively, you'll have the most filthy of internet pornography being arrayed everywhere. It's a sort of, you're never quite sure. Well, Benedict is sort of one of those, and he got elected, Lord knows why, but he was elected, and so you have to ask Dunedin, the collective intelligence of Dunedin, which I think is an oxymoron in actual fact, collective intelligence of Dunedin. But anyhow, you'd have to ask them why they elected, and he flew in too. He didn't just get... I think they elect 14 councillors, far too many. But he got 10th or something like that, or 8th. No, I think that's right. Anyhow, he's now decided, and we've had him on the show, as you know, and it's been an exercise, one could only say, of frustration. interviewing. You're listening.

0: Benedict as your independent member for Dunedin and send him to Wellington that you really don't like? Can you imagine Parliament having to cope with Benedict? Also, that means he's off the Dunedin City Council, off the ratepayer accounts. You can get somebody sensible in to go there. I'm sure you must have somebody sensible in Dunedin left. And then Benedict can go and cast his wizardry amidst the bureaucracy and big government of Wellington. Wouldn't that be sort of and? Now, there's a downside to that, is that everybody would think, Dunedin, what the hell were you thinking? But if you just explain to them, we needed to get rid of him and send him to Wellington was the least, problematic of solutions for us. Ta-da. What do you think? 0800-33-2283, text 5050. Benedict Ong for Parliament. It's got a nice ring about it. Dave, welcome to the show. Good morning to you.
1: Hi, Michael. How are you today?
0: I'm very well. I'm a bit devilish.
1: Benedict Ong, I think he's an asset. Because he's such a publicity hound. I mean, he's some of the best interviews I've ever heard. Your stuff with him, he's just fantastic. But I mean that in a comical way. Hey, I actually rang you about Kaiko. I can't express my disappointment in them refusing to come on the platform enough. I find this totally bizarre. They're a bloody supermarket, for goodness sake. What are they afraid that you're going to ask them what a woman is?
0: I don't know. Maybe they thought I was going to ask them why they called themselves Kaiko. I don't know.
1: Oh, well, I think that's a lot. Look, we shop there, Michael. We've just started shopping there. And not only that, they're well out of our neighbourhood. So we kind of go out of our way to go there. And we're pretty pleased about being able to support something like that. They're only a small player. They've got a bit of good publicity surrounding themselves at the moment because they're looking at taking on another, I think it was three or four sites we read the other day. They got a pretty loyal following by the looks of things. The supermarket's well full whenever we go there. It's probably half the size of your average Pack and Save, but these things start from small beginnings, don't they?
0: Of course they do, yeah. Tell me, the big issue, and really the only issue, are they cheaper?
1: Oh, look, people aren't going to save sort of $30 or $40 in their grocery shop by shopping there, I don't think. But they do. I mean, look, just the other day, I think they've done it twice or three times now, they have a tray of eggs for $5. That's 2.5 dozen eggs for $5. And to tell you what, they were just selling out of them and having to restock the next morning and selling out of them again within, an hour or so. So they do have some pretty outstanding specials. In general, they're probably a couple of percent lower. You know, they're probably, compare Pack and Save to New World, Pack and Save claim that they're constantly on any shopping trolley full of groceries around about 14% cheaper, But nobody's... The trouble with this whole grocery thing is that no matter what they do to try and shake it up, people are going to see maybe $5 or $6 in their grocery shop a week. It's nothing, is it?
0: Hmm. No, it isn't, and you probably cost the $4 or $5 in petrol to get there, if you know what I mean.
1: That's right, and even if you take GST off it, it's not going to suddenly change the lower socioeconomic way of life.
0: No, I was just—I mean, I understand that people can be fiercely loyal about something that appears to be loyal and local, that's why we were wanting to talk to Kaiko. Maybe they were also—I don't know if it was because they went woke, or alternatively that they were a bit scared about the publicity they'd already had and wanted to sort of ramp it back as well,
1: right,
0: because there was
1: a
0: suggestion that they were going to be taking on the big guys, and really, as you've just explained, they're not really taking on the big guys. They're more a specialty store.
1: Probably no more so than when the warehouse kind of played around with groceries as well, although these people do seem to be quite a bit more serious about it. But I think places like this, these little startups, if they get their loyal following and they can grow, nothing's going to change in the next 5 years, but if they can grow over a couple of years and get some more supermarkets, they'll be well patronised. Look, we don't have any problem shopping there. I'd be hugely disappointed if they suddenly took a woke view towards the platform as an interview and then go off and do other interviews.

0: I'll probably be pretty keen on sending them a stern email saying you're a bloody grocery chain. You know, you're not a political player. It seems bizarre to me. Oh, look, I hope that's not the case, to be honest, Michael. I hope they're not being bloody silly and being woke, because I think it's a great thing, and I think those little places, they do need support, and they will grow. They will grow.
1: All right. Okay. Thanks, Dave. Nice to talk. Thank you for the story, too. Appreciate it. Michael, the Book of Mormon, talking about things that were claimed to exist. You based a whole book around to do with Walker, to do with Hager, and then you destroyed or got destroyed by. What about Joseph Smith in the Book of Mormon? Given scrolls by an angel, was the only one who ever saw them. Later, they mysteriously disappeared, and the whole religion is based on the Sisian. Yes. Yes, that's another one. Sean, welcome to the show. Good morning to you.
2: Good morning, Councillor Laws. This is the Bandic Ong Support Society in Auckland. How are you?
1: No, we've got a symbiotic relationship, Sean.
2: Absolutely. I think that would be amazing to see Mr. Ong in Parliament on a select committee discussing, you know, transgender girls in sports with the Greens and just getting into the whole philosophy thing that goes back to ancient China. I think a slogan for him could be, you can't go wrong with Ong.
1: That's a brilliant slogan. That's a brilliant slogan. You can't go wrong with Ong. That's an excellent. And I'll tell you what, there's enough students, you'd think. There's what, 20,000 students at Otago hanging around that Dunedin campus who might like just to create a nice practical joke and send up politics. Wouldn't that be a good idea to send Benedict to Wellington?
2: You factor in there, I think they've got a tech down there, just inside
1: the
2: boundary,
1: right,
2: and a student, a couple of, and also resident doctors. So that would be the ultimate student prank. I knew students from Otago, I enjoyed their dry humour, but when I go down there for business occasionally, you go into a hotel, etc., and you got a woman there with a po' face and you say good morning, then you often get a lecture on Free Palestine or something else. It's bizarre. There's this militant, I don't know, chip on their shoulder. Maybe you had different experience 40, 50 years ago, I don't know. But it's a little bit bizarre, but I think it would be unique. Dunedin wants to make a statement, so send Mr. Ong to Wellington. Because we need diverse spectrum people. Some people will say that I'm on the spectrum, and thank you very much for your lead to the mental health here up in Auckland. I really appreciate it. I think it'd be good. And getting back to an earlier topic, I'm sorry you're coming up to the news, but there's been a lot of discussion regarding Mr. Hager's book. But what sort of journalist doesn't have footnotes or references or etc.? The defamation laws in this country are so loose that if Jordan Williams or Mr. Mowbray wanted to sue him, there's what, 6 years in court and maybe $500,000 in fees.
1: Well, that's right. Yeah.
2: But is there any, from your perspective, I know this is a lot of time, is there any way to counter that? Is to write your own book? Is there any way to stop this chipping away? I mean, it's not going to change my vote, but do people on the centre right just to sit there and take it? Or is there no mechanism to fact checking at all? It's just the way it is.
1: Well, I mean, A, he's entitled to write the book. Yeah. B, he's entitled to be wrong. C, those who are the object of his scorn or ire or ridicule are entitled to get upset and say it. But it's just that you will remember, and it's said all the time by the mainstream media of this country, the Radio New Zealand, the TVNZs, the New Zealand Heralds, the News Talks, ZBs, etc. They all say that they're doing our job, they're holding politicians and the public sector of this country to account. Now, we never asked them to do that, but they've taken on this responsibility all for themselves. You would expect, wouldn't you, that they'd hold Nikki Hager to account as a basic, job description.
2: Exactly. I remember when he had that story about the SAS in Afghanistan, one of the members I knew from a previous friend in the service, that was proven to be completely wrong. The army can't sue the government. There was no legal recourse. There's no insurance or any. That's the way it is. He was proven to be wrong, but the government never apologised to the personnel involved. He's been a proven liar. They don't hold Labor to account, whether it be strange people with gym balls in Wellington or carry on stalking Eric's girlfriend. There's no balance. And Simon Mercer on the TVNZ, they framed it in the way that Jordan Williams, in my opinion, perception is reality, that he was some sort of sexual predator. And yes, they brought the mother of his children to it. It was just to me, that's below the belt. But they haven't moved the dial. It's failed. You know, they want to move on. Now that Mr. Hager's being exposed, they want the stories off the kind of the front pages. But you got to wonder whether Mowbray, one of these people who have got deep pockets, might just say, the hell with this. I don't know, but it's interesting how we I don't know if the story is completely over yet. But how did you? What was your experience of the debate? I heard your report on it, but did you feel that recently? Did you feel that what was the crowd opinion? Did you sense which way they were leaning? Were they accepted the BS, or were, you know, what did you think?
1: So what debate was that, mate?
2: Your debate. You're down the South Island, or your candidates thing. I can't remember what it was.
1: That was Geraldine. That was before the book came out.
2: Yeah. Okay.
1: So I've got another one in Oamaru. It's the taxpayer union debate. Oh, I know. I see why you're saying that. No, I've got a taxpayer union debate, ironically. It's very funny, which I think has also been broadcast on the New Zealand Herald website. That's on Thursday night, so that's next Thursday.
2: I'm sure it'll be a very fair reporting too. I say
1: well,
2: that
1: no, I mean, the reality is that it's going to be a live show, so... But the irony is that, you know, we got the details the day that the book came out saying they were dastardly people, and the Greens said, well, we're going to boycott these debates. And I found that rather odd, because the Greens don't have a candidate.
2: No, well, if you can't go wrong with...
1: So they're not boycotting anything, really, you know.
2: Well, if you can't go wrong with Ong... laws will keep the government on the floor. I don't know, laws on the floor. I don't know, something of that, something catchy for you. Maybe we'll have to think of something. But
1: all right, good on you, Sean. Thank you. I've got another one here. Put down the bong and vote for Ong. I've got a couple of those ones. Who needs a bong when you've got Ong? I wonder what odds Ong would have at the TAB. Good question. Listen, I think he's a challenger. Just quietly. You've got two votes, so and if I was seriously, I'm being serious here. I'm a student. I'm not a student. I'm living in Dunedin. I know my party vote determines who's going to be the government, but then it's my local electorate MP. They've got somebody there who I've never seen before against. It's regarded as a safe Labour seat when it's a woman, Brooking, I think her name is. Rachel Brooking, is it? Yeah, good world. But you hardly ever see her. Now, imagine if you voted Benedict Ong and sent him up as a practical joke. That would just piss Wellington off in a huge way. It's their problem. Now it's not ours. But also, ridicule the political system. I'm just going to say, I'm thinking seriously of endorsing him, Benedict Ong, for Dunedin. Yeah. The damage he could wreak in Wellington. Can you imagine? You just let him into one of the government departments and say, go for a wander, Benedict. It's 6 minutes to 11.
3: 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Ever since that Shield Defence of 06.
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6: Shane Jones, Deputy Leader of New Zealand First, invites you and your family to his three upcoming public meetings in New Plymouth, Hawera and Tekoiti. 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On Sunday the 27th of September, 2pm in Tekoiti at the Waititi Rugby Club, Waititi Road, Tekoiti. 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
7: Free speech polling shows that 75% of Kiwis believe free speech is a defining cultural value, but a majority also think that this value is under threat. At the Free Speech Union, we fight in the courts of law, the court of public opinion, in parliament, universities and everywhere really, to ensure that we protect this crucial freedom. Join us today and learn more at fsu.org.

0: No new policy from National at its campaign launch, but leader Chris Luxon is promising more to come. The party launched its bid for re-election at Auckland's new International Convention Centre, at which Speaker John Key noted was a project backed by the last National government. Mr. Luxon highlighted his government's achievements and revealed a pledge card of National's priorities, but much of his speech focused on Labour.
1: Now, Chris Hipkins has a slogan, I'm telling you, National has a plan. And I'm running at this election to make that a reality.
0: Waipa District's mayor says last weekend's rail tragedy will have long-lasting impacts on Te Awamutu and everyone involved. Mourners gathered at Anchor Park today to remember the young person killed in the incident involving a vintage train. Police were called to the Te Awamutu railway station just before 6:30 last Sunday evening. The victim died at the scene. A motorcyclist is in a serious condition following a collision with a car in Oamaru just before 2 this afternoon. This happened at the five-way intersection between Wansbeck Street and Awamoa Road. State Highway southbound lane is closed between Wansbeck and Awamoa. The northbound lane of State Highway 1 remains open. That's news.
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0800 33 22 83. Sorry, don't forget it's Free Speech Friday. 0800 33 22 83. Text 5050 if you want to comment on anything that's happened during the week. And it doesn't have to be anything that's happened in the Beltway. It could be something in your region that you think we should know about it. 0800 33 22 83. In fact, talking about that, we'll be going very shortly to Oamaru, of all places. Centre of the universe, I have to say, Oamaru has become very shortly, but we'll talk about that. And then after 12 o'clock, we'll be talking to Rupert Carlyle, because there's been an awful lot of talk about breaking up the gin tailors and breaking up the supermarkets. But the founder of Kura Wealth says, well, actually, before you start on them, why don't you break up the banks? Rupert Carlyle will be joining us after 12 o'clock on that issue, who I think argues that the banks probably get more money out of New Zealand unjustifiably than the electricity industry and the food markets combined. Anyhow, we'll be talking to him after 12 o'clock as well. And also, just listen, I'd love to get your thoughts on it. Benedict Ong, Member of Parliament for Dunedin, running as an independent candidate. Somebody's just said, my God, Michael, he'd blend in with the rest of the Wellington nut jobs. In fact, it might just raise the IQ there. Mm. And then somebody else has just said, well, wait on. Wellington has Tamitha Paul. Why can't Dunedin have Benedict Ong, says Paddy, which is a fair question. I mean, wait on. Before we start now, just, you know, this has started as a joke and it's now starting to get serious. Rari Waititi. Okay. Now, Rari Waititi, Tabitha Paul, all right?

0: Rari Waite, could it be any worse? And then there's the plodding automatons of Parliament, which is probably about half of them in actual fact, maybe more than half, who just do whatever the party whips tell them. You never hear from them. If I read you their names, you'd go, who's she? So there's those as well. Lawrence Yunnan, who is clearly autistic, the Green MP. That's the Chinese chappy. Clearly, and gay Chinese. Gosh, that's a combination you don't see very often. Who sits every morning, goes down there and writes questions because he wants to know. No, he doesn't want to know. He's sort of like a pest. Tell you what, if he was in Queenstown at the moment, he'd be shot. Oh, why do I say that? Well, they're having a goat killing. So if Lawrence just stepped in the middle of that, they go, here's another pest, maybe we'll deal with that as well. Did I say that out loud? Yes, I did. Listen, but just saying, there's a lot of nut jobs in Wellington, aren't there? Why wouldn't you send another one? Particularly when you've got a problem with that nut job in your own place. Listen, isn't Benedict Ong, electing Benedict Ong to Parliament, if I might just opine for one second further, isn't that a bit like the move-on orders that the government's given, Josh? You're in Wellington, Josh. You're trying to get people who are sleeping in doorways and taking over the bus stops and, the various public institutions of Wellington, and you give them a move-on order because they're in the way and they're starting to piss over everything. And they smell like, dear God, they smell like you've got your own wastewater treatment plant just there on your doorstep. Well, if you've got move-on orders, haven't you already established the precedent of why Benedict should be elected to Wellington? Well, move on, Benedict. Move on from Dunedin. Well, the government's not too sure where the move-on people will go. I mean, what new doorway can they go? Will they head out to suburban? Will they head out to a park somewhere? They obviously can't be helped, these people. Most of Wellington can't be helped. So if you move them on somewhere, they'll just end up in another part of Wellington. It's the flaw just quietly in the move-on legislation. I mean, the intent's good, but the practice... But anyhow, putting that to one side, couldn't you just, Dunedin, say, we're going to apply a move-on order to Benedict, and that move-on order will go to... We'll send him to Wellington. Problem solved. Problem solved. And I'm even going to go so far as to say, in Wellington, would he actually stand out as much as he does in Dunedin? I don't know. And I'm being told that the New Zealand First candidate... Oh, yes, that's right. The New Zealand First candidate has stepped out of the race in Palmerston North, says Jesse. Why don't you send Benedict Ong to Palmerston North? And he'd have my vote, says Jesse. There you go. Perfect. Hey, Benedict would put Palmerston North on the map, wouldn't he, Jesse? In a way that I'm not sure Palmerston North would truly appreciate, but you'd be on the map. You see, the problem with Palmerston North is not the problem... that we've got at the moment, which is that no one knows where Palmerston North is. You know, when they published international travel guides, they don't go and say, Palmerston North, now there's a place. You see? And who knows? And this is a perfect introduction to our next guest. A perfect introduction to our next guest. Who knows if Benedict Ong and his magic have not already have their magnetic effect upon the international community. We've had him on the show a couple of times, and one of the things Benedict's always said to me, he said, I attract people. He said, I'm associated with Dunedin. People will come to Dunedin just to see me. That's what Benedict said on the show. And maybe he's right, because this week has been published something extraordinary. I think it's extraordinary. In the latest Lonely Planet guide, very, very influential, can I say, extraordinarily influential publication that celebrates international travel. And I have to say, as I said to you yesterday, which I've used on many, many occasions to guide me and is taken as the Bible for many travellers, it really started that particular, travel scope. It has published its 50 destinations to visit, and two of those are New Zealand. And I think, wow, two of them are in Dunedin. And oddly enough, Palmerston North isn't one of them. But they are Waitaki, and in particular Oamaru, and I get that, as our next guest has got it as well. But the other is Dunedin. And it says, and an explanation of it, Lonely Planet says that both Dunedin and Oamaru are full of characters. The destination editor, Jessica Lockhart, is quoted as saying that this country has countless quirky corners, but Dunedin is one of the most idiosyncratic when compared with nearby Oamaru. And so, if you're going to New Zealand, make sure you go to both of those places. And I would suggest to you that Benedict Dong is a good part of the reason why you might go to Dunedin. You should set up a store, just because, shouldn't you? Yes, but the other is Oamaru. And Oamaru is having its moment in the sun, and a big moment in the sun. According to Lonely Planet, there is nowhere else in the world that the writer could spend a morning dressed in Victorian garb in a steampunk museum, go for an afternoon graveyard tour, and then in the evening watch little penguins come ashore. As a result of that, they have named Oamaru as one of the must-see places. I have to say, the Tourism and Hospitality Minister, Louise Upson, didn't exactly cover herself with glory. She congratulated Dunedin on their quote-unquote well-deserved selection, but she missed Oamaru out. But I would suggest of the two, there's one more exciting than the other. And joining us to talk about that, a recent migrant. Well, he's not recent. He's a returning migrant, I guess is the best way. He's been on our show, incredibly knowledgeable in terms of broadcasting, but also motorsport, and is worthy of a book himself. We talk about people who should be writing books. Our next guest, Alan Dick, joins us from Oamaru. Great to have you on the show, Alan. Thank you so much for joining us.
1: Pleasure, Michael. Pleasure.
0: Listen, first things first, you and I have had a chat, but our listeners won't know. How long ago did you come back to Oamaru? What year was it?
1: 17 years ago. I left Auckland and I had to find somewhere to get my grandson into a good high school, and Waitaki Boys was really the only school in New Zealand available at that time. So after 25 years in Auckland, I headed back to my home region, because I'm originally from Dunedin. So 17 years in Oamaru. And I've got to say that it's a mixed life. It's this is a quirky, eccentric town of many, many facets. Many facets.
0: Why do you think Lonely Planet, of all the cities in the world, is settled upon the small eastern seaside township of Oamaru?
1: Probably because it's unpredictable. That was an unpredictable choice. The number of people I've spoken to about it over the past 24 hours, and they've all raised their eyebrows and said, but surely, surely, Queenstown is the place. But Queenstown has become a cliche. And Oamaru certainly is different. It is different. I'm not sure that... Look, when I came here 17 years ago, one of the first things that I did was I spoke to the annual general meeting of the Whitestone Civic Trust, which looks after all the old historic buildings here in Oamaru, which Oamaru people still can't get their head around, because for years they expected the sound of bulldozers and those buildings were going to go. But they've stayed. Anyway, I spoke to the annual trust, and one of the things that I said was, Oamaru could have a successful tourist industry, but only if it wanted it.

0: what the hell do you mean New Zealand's a good place? You know, because New Zealanders always ran themselves down because they didn't credit where they were in comparison to the rest of the world. They required external validation and lots of it because they were insecure. Is that a commentary upon Oamaru as well? Is there a little insecurity in Oamaru where you go, not us, we're nothing special? Is that an aspect of insecurity or insularity?
1: It's absolutely insularity for many, many... I've puzzled over this in the 17 years that I've been here. Why Oamaru doesn't have this faith in itself to get out and do something. It just doesn't simply want to do it. And that's because for many, many years it was isolated. It had a freezing works, it had a port, and every kid that left school, their ambition was to go and work at the freezing works. And kids... very, very few kids actually left the place. They stayed here, and I suppose you could say this is an uncomfortable word, but in a way, Oamaru is almost a bit inbred. And if anything has happened here, it's happened from because of people who've come from out of town, been drawn here by the lure of the quirkiness of it, but also the ability to be able to buy big, flash old houses for the cost of a bungalow in Auckland.
0: Mm. So, well, for the cost of a garage in Auckland.
1: Yes, it's certainly the newbies, the people who have arrived here in the past 30 years that have made the difference to Oamaru. I don't know where Oamaru... The funny thing was that the old historic centre, it was the first time I came here and found that, I couldn't believe it. I was 20 or 25 years of age, and I've been through Oamaru many, many times. It's a boring little town. It's got ribbon development, goes for miles, takes hours to get into the place, takes hours to get out of it. There's no trees, there's nothing. But then I discovered the historic quarter, and I was literally blown away by it. The buildings, the first time I saw it, it was still a working area. There were people pushing barrows and men with hats on and that sort of thing. And then it all changed in about the 1980s. It changed, and most of the buildings were owned by the Wrightson Corporation, Wrightson NMA Corporation. I've switched to Ron Trotter was the boss. And these buildings became redundant and they became empty. And Oamaru people really, as I said, did expect the sound of the bulldozers and the buildings would be gone. I mean, the port had closed. It was a sorry sight, southern part of the town. It was a really southern, a sad sight. And then the way I saw the story go is that one morning the phone went in the mayor's office and it's Ron Trotter saying these buildings are no good to us, do you want them for a song? And so the council bought them for a song and then they didn't know what to do with them. And it took a long, long time to... It started off with this Victorian experience, but Oamaru people did not accept it. The only people that worked at it were, as I say, the newbies, the Donna Dementes of the world, and Michael O'Brien, the bookbinder. They came from out of town and they set up here and they dressed in their Edwardian clothes day in and out. And I really tried to get an Edwardian village feeling going, but Oamaru people just did not want it and just turned their back on it, talked about the weirdos down in the old part of town. But it's all changed, or that part of it's changed.
0: East of Eden is about to be streamed. It's a significant television production throughout the Western world, a very famous book as well, set in good part. A lot of the extras took part. Did you actually end up as an extra?
1: No, I wasn't. Funnily enough, it follows on the footsteps of The Power of the Dog, which was filmed in the same location, so much the same location, Central Otago, both very similar in their locations.
0: You are getting slightly worse in terms of, sorry mate, coverage at the moment in terms of clarity, so we'll try our best, just hearing every second word at the moment, but we'll try our best. Could you? Because I'd like to hear Alan and the rest of this conversation.

0: conversation. So we'll go and sort Alan, his connection out. Yes, East of Eden was set in there. I'm interested to know how many people have actually been there. You tend to go, so if you're travelling down the South Island, you tend to head inland about Timaru and then go through the magnificent Mackenzie country, sort of Lake Tekapo, Omarama, over the Lindis Pass, and then you're into central Otago and off to Wanaka and Queenstown. So that was pretty much the tourist bus route, and it missed Oamaru completely. So I'd be interested to know how many other people have been there for that point and purpose. We'll come back straight after this. Josh, just let's do advertisements now, and then we'll come back and get that connection with Alan. Good on you. It's 26 minutes past 11.
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8: G'day, Boise here. I'm standing for New Zealand First and the Hutt South electorate. I'm up against some real Beltway insiders from the big parties. But as a Lower Hutt lad, I'm going to give it my best shot. I don't want to talk at you, but I want to talk with you through my new show. It's the Putting Right that counts. 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
0: Alan, back. Sorry, mate. I don't know what happened with the transmission, but at least we've got you back now. I imagine we have. Are we, Alan?
11: Yes, I'm here. I'm here, yep.
0: Okay, cool. Listen, you weren't an extra on East of Eden. That's very disappointing. That would have been, you know, hundreds of locals were press-ganged into that. I think that was the highlight of, well, if not the year, then certainly. And they paid pretty well too, I was told, Alan.
11: I understand if you have a word to say, if you say more than one word, the pay rates rise incredibly. Although I'm not sure how much they got paid, but it certainly did bring the town to a bit of a halt, and everybody went down there hoping to get a part.
0: Now, the other thing is you've done up the port as well, which always was a disaster, so that's quite a nice place to go. I have never seen so many shags, though, or what do they call their cormorants, in one place, though, in the old part. And it stinks. You can smell it from about 400 metres away. That's on that old wharf, you know, that jetties. But then beyond that, I still think it's an amazing rookery, just quietly. And then on the breakwater, you see an enormous number of huge seals. And what sort of sea elephants basking as well. Plus then the penguins come in at night and you can just go and see them too. To be honest with you, you've got quite a lot going in the tourism area, don't you?
11: Yes, we do. But as I've said throughout this interview, Oamaru itself doesn't really realise that. We've just got a new manager of tourism here. His name's Hamish Saxton. Now, Hamish Saxton, his great-grandfather was an All Black, Charlie Saxton. And Hamish is a good bloke, local. He's been the tourist manager in Dunedin. I think he's come here from somewhere like Tauranga. He's come back to the area. He's arrived, and I think that he might put a bit of a candle under the potential that Oamaru has for tourism. But as I said 17 years ago, Oamaru is going to need it. It was going to want to have it. Oamaru people just simply don't realise or don't want to. I'm sure it's that they don't want it. We have Chinese tour buses come here every night and they're scorned at and scoffed at. It's unfortunate because we do have this enormous potential. As the Lonely Planet book shows, we're one of those, the two places, I think they named 50 places in the world that you must see.
0: That's right. I mean, it's extraordinary. Listen, the other thing there you've got is, and it's made a massive difference to the whole of that North Otago, is dairying. And that must have also sustained the economy fairly much over the time that you've been there.
11: That probably is the reason that we have not done enough with tourism, and that is because dairy has provided just so much. I think that somebody told me recently that dairy is about 70% of the GDP of the Waitaki district, There certainly is a divide between the rural and the town, and the rural certainly a very, very powerful lobby, which I think you're going to find out.
0: We'll see. I have to say though, somebody's just said I left Queenstown. I've just received a text for Oamaru. Best decision. Awesome country lifestyle. The people are lovely. They're just a little quirky, and they make you smile. As you know, I've had my son at boarding school there for the last 4 years. They are a little quirky, but they don't appear threatening or hostile. If I'm not in the middle of South Auckland or Tokoroa, if you know what I mean.
11: Yes, there is that about it. My mental image of the average Oamaruvian is the bloke guy comes home from work, and on the way home, he stops off at the local supermarket, picks up a slab of beer, goes home, closes the front door behind him and sits down and doesn't think about Oamaru until he has to get out of the house the next morning, and then I'm back in Oamaru. There's not a great deal of involvement with Oamaru people in the town itself. I keep coming back to the fact that it's the newbies here who have been active in getting a lot of things done, and they're certainly the people that populate, that work and operate in the old town, the historic precinct. They are largely the people. They're all the newbies. And similarly, as I said earlier, the older and rather flash, big houses, older historic houses in Oamaru, they are the ones that are bought by people who arrive in town, not believing that they can buy a house like this for the price that it is.
0: And the other thing is just about Oamaru, and I'm interested in your thoughts. Does it now, does this Lonely Planet tick of approval? I mean, the audience for Lonely Planet's phenomenal internationally. Does it in actual fact mean that there will be those in leadership from your mayor and your council through to your private sector who will go, this is our destiny. We are a destination tourism venture.
11: I don't believe so. I'd like to say yes, but I don't believe that that movement will come from, won't come from the council. Look, the answer, I'm thinking about it, I don't believe that it's going to make a great deal of difference. We'll be proud of it for a while, it'll be talked about a bit, but I would be very surprised if anything really significant comes from it. It's a sad thing to say, but that's on Maru.
0: Okay.
11: That's on Maru.
0: All right, Alan, thank you very much. There's a big debate, ironically, a taxpayer union debate in your city next week, next Thursday night, 7 o'clock at the Brighton Hotel. Is it just quietly? I mean, I know I'm a candidate there and everything, but I'm just interested. Is Omaru switched on to this election or not?
11: No, we haven't. There hasn't been anything yet. We've had you, of course, and also, ironically, next Tuesday night, there is a Meet the Candidates debate, which is organised by Rotary. One each time. And then 2 days later, or 1 day later, we've got the taxpayer event. So we're going to have our fill, and that may well throw the big switch in Omaru to get people talking about it. And
0: You're going to get saturated. In actual fact, there's a third one next week as well at the Observatory Retirement Village as well on Tuesday.
11: Yes.
0: So,
11: that's a closed shop. So,
0: Well,
11: we look forward to it. We look forward to hosting you again, Michael.
0: Good on you, Alan. And thank you so much for your time this morning. Alan Dick.
11: Okay.
0: Nice to talk to you. Now, there's a man who should write a book just quietly. Actually, you could probably write about three. Stellar broadcasting career. Started in Dunedin, I think, for 4XO and the ZBs going back, and then moved into Radio Pacific, where he was a doyen of broadcasting in Auckland, then became one of New Zealand's leading trucking and car journalists. He told me about that. It's a great story. And has had an enormous amount of adventure in his life. It is 22 minutes to 12.
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0: All right, your calls now. 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Text 5050. Marie, welcome to the show. Good morning to you.
17: Good morning, Michael. I must say how much I enjoy your programs, and I have particularly just now... enjoyed listening to Al and Dick, and I wondered, being an ex-pupil of a boarding school south of Oamaru, Tishmakers,
0: yep.
17: 70 years ago,
0: wow.
17: I'd like to suggest perhaps to Mr. Saxon, there's a couple of places out near around where the Tishmakers area was that would possibly interest tourists. And one of them, apart from the Tishmakers thing itself, it's been closed for years. Chapel there was the only consecrated chapel in New Zealand outside a cathedral in its time, but I don't know what it's like now. However, the monument...
0: There is a resort there now. Did you know that? So just to explain to everybody else, because they won't know, Tishmakers was a school. It was a Catholic girls' school. Was it pure boarding
17: That's
0: when you
17: right.
0: were there, or were there day girls as well?
17: No, it was a boarding school on a dairy farm.
0: A boarding school on a dairy farm where only Catholic girls went. What was the role when you were going there?
17: Oh, about 150.
0: Okay.
17: I think the primary school was quite... was a lesser one. There was about 40 children there in the primary school. The rest were secondary.
0: And then... Tishmakers got converted into the school that's there now, St. Kevin's, the boys' school and the girls' school joined. Or did Tishmakers...
17: That was our brother's school, yes.
0: Yes, that's right. And now both the boys and the girls at the Catholic school, St. Kevin's, go... Well,
17: mm-hmm,
0: it's in town.
17: That's right.
0: And they have a boarders there, which is co-ed as well. I'm interested... It's a fascinating story. 1862... That's when that particular original building was built in 1862 of Oamaru stone. What was it like living there? Because you would have been quite isolated, wouldn't you, Ben, out in the country?
17: Well, I originally came from central Otago. And this might sound ridiculous, but the main reason I went there was because I could take my horse.
0: Oh, that's right. The horse was the attraction. Yes. Yes.
17: We could take our ponies there and join the pony club in Oamaru, and we didn't have a pony club where I came from in Central.
0: And you know that's still the case today, that one of the attractions of girls to go to St. Kevin's is because they can take their horse? It's still the case
17: true?
0: Today. Yeah. No, I think there's only two places in New Zealand, or it might be Natawa.
17: Oh, he's the other one somewhere in the North Island, is he?
0: Yeah, Natawa, which is just outside
17: right.
0: Martin. Yeah.
17: That's right.
0: Oh, my God.
17: Yeah.
0: And I didn't realise... So I was taking my son the first time. I went, there's a dressage ring there. And they said, yes, that's one of the major reasons why girls go to St. Kevin's, so they can bring their horse. Who knew?
17: Well, at Tishmakers, we used to ride into town of a weekend. We'd ride to the pony club there. We used to go up the beach. You know, we'd ride down to the sea and ride up the beach and then go down and through the town.
0: Mm. There you go. There you go.
17: Well, I was going to say to you, there, not far from Tishmakers was the old Nichols homestead. It was on the right-hand side of the road, and Mr. Nichols, or he was somebody quite famous, so I'll just call him Mr. because I don't know, but his daughter what's her name now? Violet had inherited his property, and they had horses in their day as well. She used to show ponies, but Mr. Nichols had a lot of old memorabilia, an old cannon or something in the driveway, and several other things. And their homestead was one of the sort where they had stables down below it on the hill, and you could drive up to the house to get Madam and Miss, you know, Mr. and Mrs. whoever was in the homestead at the time. Their servants would bring the horses around, they'd drive into town. But that was all there. But I will tell you,

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2: People who head all the AI companies, Elon Musk, Tim Cook, Sam Altman, NVIDIA's Jensen Huang, they're all there at well as the state dinner. You see, when you see the head of the Chinese Communist Party and Donald Trump and all of the, I guess, Liebling corporate bigwigs of the world at a state dinner, you could think one of two things, couldn't you? One, what would happen if they all weren't there? And two, the humanity isn't too bad off after all, is it? I mean, mind you, I suppose Neville Chamberlain did go to Munich. But, and we all know what happened after that. I hope it's not going to be quite as rapid. But of course, one of the things that Xi is talking about is, and Donald Trump has done, is he suspended an arms shipment to Taiwan. Honestly, the man's mad, but there you go.

0: do you do with your money? You just must sit there rolling it, are you? But you count it all in your spare room?
1: Oh, I wish. Just, but, you know.
0: Eh? Single? No children? No mortgage? Just have to cook for yourself? Well paid, extraordinarily well paid, working for the platform, and you don't have a car. Josh, can I have your life? Just quietly? You can have mine. Oh, there's, there we go. There you go, Josh. That would be a fascinating to do a swap. You know how they swap families? You've seen those, what are they called? Those families where they swap the mother and the father. Have you seen those ones, Josh, at all?
1: Oh, yeah, I think I have, yeah.
0: They do them in the UK and in the US. Is it the mum or the swaps or the dad swaps in the family? And sometimes the entire family swaps, and they have somebody's rich and somebody's poor, and they swap lives. Fascinating. But if you and I swapped, I wonder, it might be interesting, Josh. All right, it is, but Josh lives in Comrade headquarters. He says, would I want to live in Wellington? But I'm just going, Josh, I live in an apartment. I'm single. I don't have any parental responsibilities. You don't have to worry about a car. You're just around the corner from your work. And you get to work at the stadium, don't you, for Sky TV as well. So Josh he's got his own business, his own tech business outside the platform as well. He's very, very good at his job, Josh. Very, very good. Platform. Listen, there's symbiosis. Josh and the platform. Josh has also got his own company, his own business, and is very, very, very, very clever at what he does. But yeah, there you go. I didn't go down that policy. Ever worried that AI is going to take over your job, or do you think it's impossible, Josh?
1: No, it'll make my job easier in some ways. In fact, in some ways, it already has. But there's still a lot of physical aspects to, you know, putting all the equipment together and making it all work. But it's never. The software side might be done by AI, but the hardware side won't be.
0: And the other question I was going to ask you, do you use AI currently in your techie business?
1: Or
0: to do with the platform?
1: I have actually. I've built a few things with AI, a few little applications and websites and bits and pieces like that for doing different things. Works pretty well, actually.
0: Okay. All right. Somebody's just pointed out, Josh, that at least you'd have to deal with the dog in the bedroom.
1: Well, not just the dog, the dog and the cat, isn't it? Yeah,
0: Josh getting jiggy with my... No, no, it's all right, it's okay. Just a thought, thanks.
1: Why don't you want to get jiggy with the cat?
0: It's all right, Josh. Just get married. You'll make sure you never have sex again. That's fine, you know. Currently saving big money having teeth implants. Oh, remember I said, what are you doing in Bangkok? So, and this is Trev. So Trev's usually from Christchurch. And I'm thinking, what are you doing in Bangkok? You know, I've always thought magnificently named particular city for a variety of reasons. But I'm being told that Trev is in Bangkok having teeth implants. Loving the memories you've drawn out of the ether on Oamaru, as I was brought up in Timaru. And do you happen to remember whether Alan Dick spent time broadcasting at Radio Avon, or am I having a senior moment? I think Alan, in his broadcasting career, he was sort of like the Peter Williams of his generation, Alan. He must be in his... must be in his 80s now, Alan. Smart as a tack, I have to say. Runs a website in Oamaru, which causes a bit of consternation at time for the locals, as you can imagine, because Alan is certainly still got an opinion and more than competent in the ability to relay it. And on Donald Trump, GC says, my thoughts exactly read Donald Trump. I was one of his biggest fans in 2016. Because of how much of a wrecking ball he was to the establishment. I have to say, since he first became inaugurated, I've lost my interest in him more and more. I look forward to some normality, hopefully being returned to the White House in 2 years, but I think he's done irreparable damage to the Republican Party. Yes, well, we'll see that in a couple of months, won't we? And Michael, you'll soon have your platform salary, your pension, and your parliamentary salary. We'll worry about that when the time comes. I'm a big believer in not counting your chickens just quietly. And I'm also a big believer in democracy.

0: I think I've entered every political contest over the last 30 or 40 years, never being sure of the result, except one. No, never being sure of the result. And always going, no, and always being prepared to lose. That was the other thing. You've always got to be prepared to lose. I lost the very first election that I had in 1987. I was very young, I was under 30. And I was selected as the Hawke's Bay candidate for the National Party. It was a seat I should have won. I lost it by 800 votes in the end, in an election that National should have won, but they didn't. And Labour held on and got another term. And I can remember the next day after losing the election being absolutely devastated that I'd lost. And I know it's a tough thing to say, but a lot of people go into politics thinking they're going to win. And I always think, got taught all those years ago, you've always got to think, have a plan B. So I can remember thinking, what happens if we don't win, or I don't win, or the party that I'm in doesn't win? What's our plan B? And you give some thought to plan B because you might just need it the day after the election. So never second-guess democracy. This election's fascinating. So I have to say, Sean, who's got an absolutely stellar record for predicting elections, gave me his prediction yesterday. I won't share it with you. That's for Sean to share with you. But if you want to find out who's going to win the election, go and talk to Sean. Well, obviously not today, but ring him on Monday and say, Michael said that you told him who's going to win the election. And I don't think Sean's ever got it wrong, actually. I don't think Sean's ever got an election wrong.
1: 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Michael Laws, Uncensored.
0: German pornography. I was introduced to it. Now, listen, this is actually quite important. I was a young boy and I went to... It was sort of an A&P show, except it wasn't. In the late 1960s, I was a intermediate school child in Whanganui. In those days, they used to have industrial fairs, but they used to have something also called the Wellington Show. And it was either industrial fair or the Wellington Show, but my parents decided that, and it would have been school holidays, and it would have been during winter, they would take us down from Whanganui to Wellington for the day. So off we travelled, and it was wet and it was cold, quite a bleak day in actual fact, and it was quite fun driving down around, is it Kapiti area, sort of Waikanae, all right around that area, and the sea gets very close to the road. When it's stormy, the waves can come right across the main highway. So we went through that. It was stormy. And here we are, got this little A30, Austin 30 car getting sort of buffeted around by the winds and the waves landing. It was quite exciting rather than scary for a small child. Anyhow, we park and we walk. I remember walking too long, but there you went, the Wellington Show. We had to wear our raincoats. My parents had their brollies, which they never seemed to share with us children for some reason. There you go. here we are, talking about grievances 60-odd years later. Anyhow, finally we got into Wellington Show. And so I managed to convince my parents that rather than go with them and my two younger sisters to a whole series of what seemed very female-influenced exhibits, I should bugger off and meet them at a particular or a prearranged point in, say, half an hour, where we could have morning tea. And I strayed into the German embassy. Now, they had, believe it or not, set themselves up with an exhibition site. You know, come to Germany. We're not like that anymore. You know, that sort of place. And so they did a show, you know, which was packed. And I was going, God, this place is packed. It's a sort of travelogue of Germany. You know, and it was mostly packed with men. In fact, almost exactly with men. And it was a travelogue of Germany. I was going, God, there are a lot of people in here. And it was literally shoulder-to-shoulder stuff. And watching, you know, on a screen, this travelogue of Germany. Here we are going down the Rhine, you know. Oops, you know. Don't mention the war. And then, you know, there was nice sort of bomb buildings. Oh, and that was East Germany, of course. So there was, of course, it was West Germany. So they're trying to say, it's East Germany, they haven't done only thing. That's because I run by the communists. Look at us West Germans. We've rebuilt Berlin, all that sort of stuff. And then there were pictures of Obergomerau or whatever it is, the religious festival that they have. And then there was, you know, Wagner, but not too much because obviously he was associated with the Nazis. And then they had a whole series of Brunhildes with sort of plaited hair. Oh my God, now I think about it. Honestly, even then, Rebecca Ketterich and the SIS would be going mad. But there I was playing in New Zealand in the 1960s. No wonder we're like we are. And then there was, and the nightlife of Berlin is still as wonderful as ever. Woofter, naked woman strapped to a variety of particular apparatus on a wall getting whipped by other naked women. Yeah. Now, this is 1969. Now I realise why there are so many men in the room. They were waiting for this moment. It must have spread. And it didn't just sort of have quick flash. It lingered. And then it did close-ups of said woman. Okay. I learned more about female anatomy in that 5 minutes, because that's what it seemed like, 5 minutes, than I've ever learned subsequent or prior to. And that's when I discovered the Germans are kinky. So they might run a brilliant, brilliant economy, but they are a kinky lot, Josh. Kinky. Mind you, there are a whole series of voyeuristic New Zealand males who, and I have to say, this one young boy from Whanganui, with his eyes very wide, Josh.
2: Yeah, I can imagine you standing there frozen in place.
0: I did not recount that conversation to my parents when I met them up, but they did wonder why I seemed flushed and excited.
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1: In this update, National Party grandee Sir John Key has heaped praise on current leader Chris Luxon as the party launched its campaign for re-election today. Sir John joined former leaders Sir Bill English and Dame Jenny Shipley at the party's campaign launch in Auckland, where Mr. Luxon laid out his achievements and warned voters off what he calls an opposition with no ideas. Sir John told the 700-strong crowd he knows what it takes to lead and Mr. Luxon has the same skills.
2: There's no question the last 3 years have been tough, but through it all, our leader has stood firm, resolute, unwavering in his commitment to this country. He has not blinked.
1: Labour took the opportunity during its campaign launch to announce if elected, it intends to cut student debt by 10%. Those who finished study who did not benefit from fees free and are still paying off their loans will have their debts cut on April the 1st. Debts of $2,000 or less will be wiped completely. Leader Chris Hipkins says Labour won't stop there, pledging to wipe 10% off loans for people who stay in New Zealand for 3 years after their study. Barnardo's is asking people to donate to those in need even though times are tough. Independent analysis shows every dollar given to the charity's core social work services returns $9.10. Chief Executive Matt Reed says the return comes through more employment, greater education opportunities, and less spent on health, welfare and the justice system.
3: Currently 1 in 7 children living in material hardship in New Zealand. That's far too many children, so I think it's on all of us to do all we can to support those children and their families.
1: The wild winter weather is making its way north, closing State Highway 7, the Lewis Pass, from Springs Junction to Hanmer Springs. Several vehicles are stranded along State Highway 8 near Lake Pukaki, while contractors are working to clear that road. Met Services warning of snow on the North Island's Desert Road, State Highway 1, from about now until early tomorrow morning. That's news.
0: Michael Laws, Uncensored.
4: The wife has been planning this for some time, and the husband has no idea. And she's been saying things like, I'm absolutely miserable.
5: Yeah, but that's just women going on. Don't expect us to take that seriously, do you? Yeah, miserable. Okay, well.
4: If you don't take it seriously, she might one day say, I'm out of here. And don't try and tell me you're great and whatever else, because I've been over you for some time.
5: That's very ungrateful of you. Look at everything I've given to you, and you're miserable. You could have sorted that out yourself. Why? Was I meant to make you less miserable, is the male response.
4: Well, yes, because you're the one who made me miserable.
5: How did I do that? I go to work, I work all hours of the day, I put in overtime, I save money, I give you a nice gift, I bought you perfume last birthday. How can you be miserable?
4: The reason you bought me perfume was because you were misbehaving.
5: I wasn't misbehaving, I've told you about that. She came on to me. Nothing really happened.
4: It didn't mean anything, that's what you'll be telling me next.
5: Well, it didn't.
4: Well, it doesn't.
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Yes, I've got a Blossom Festival tomorrow. Blossom festivals used to happen in two places in New Zealand. One of them was Alexandra, where it still continues. Talk to you about it in a second. And the other is Hastings. And I don't think the one in Hastings is still going, but somebody can text me and tell me if I'm wrong. I'm pretty sure that's been knocked on the head. In both cases, because the apple trees and the orchards had a surfeit of blossoms at that time of the year, and it was a welcoming of spring, always traditionally at the end of September, from memory, with all of the blossoms in flower. The great irony, though, was that they were made with real blossoms when I was a child, and then they turned to paper blossoms. And now, I think nobody of a certain age, maybe 60 plus, would not remember the Blossom Festivals.

0: The Hastings Blossom Festival became plagued with antisocial behaviour. It was always on a Saturday morning. It went through Hastings, Main Street. Families and that would go there. And then one year in the mid-1960s, or was it early 1960s? I think it was the mid-60s. Some drinking patrons at a pub, because the pubs were open on a Saturday morning, got pissed just quietly. Well, they didn't get pissed just quietly at all, as it turns out. And they took the... you won't remember this, Josh, but in almost every public building in New Zealand in the 1960s and 70s, there was a fire hose, Josh, to deal with fire should it happen in that area. So they took the fire hose that was in the hotel and they started spraying with water the participants in the... on the floats as they went past, so they were half pissed when they did it. And Josh, do you know what happened? They got arrested by the police.
1: Yeah.
0: Turned up in court on Monday in front of a district court judge who called them a pack of mongrels. And Josh, that's where the mongrel mob came from. Came from a Blossom Festival, Josh. In Hastings. And so the birth of the mongrel mob was in Hastings. Most of the people who were arrested and called a pack of mongrels were actually white. There were a couple of, some Maori guys there. But nonetheless, it soon became that they adopted the moniker saying, oh, we're the mongrel mob. And then we all know what happened next. Happened in Hastings. Alexandra, not quite so bad. Hasn't got as many antisocials there. But it's now a pale imitation, the show or the parade of what it was, even to the point they've got shopping trolleys instead of floats, Josh. So,
2: Really?
0: Yeah, I know. And I think they've got about one or two floats, and then they've got, you know, shopping trolleys. You can design a shopping trolley.
2: Mm.
0: But then they have this massive truck parade, which I have to say, yeah, unless you're into trucks. So... but they do have, then they set themselves up on the adjacent green, if you like. It's the sideshows and the entertainment and all that sort of stuff. So it goes for the weekend. Anyhow, for tomorrow, if you're anywhere near Central Otago or Alexandra, the Blossom Festival's tomorrow. Some morning cloud will clear to fine. So it'll be fine for the Blossom Parade. Not that you really want to catch it unless you like trucks. And then rain will develop at night. So you should get through the day. It's actually going to get to 20 tomorrow. So that is the forecast for the Blossom Parade. There's also another feature happening tomorrow between 2 and 4 o'clock on Saturday and between 2 and 4 o'clock on Sunday in Central Otago. But I'll tell you about that in a second. Tim joins us. Welcome to the show, Tim. Good afternoon to you.
3: Hi. A good story about hosing down the people on the float. That's quite funny, really. A Free Speech Friday?
0: Yes, indeed. Go for your life.
3: Yes, indeed. Hey, I'm curious, and I think you, with your deep experience of governance and public administration, may be able to help me on this. Can you see any downside in just abolishing the State Services Commission and referring everything back to the responsible ministers? I mean, you'd have to pay out massive... you'd have to break up the super ministries. But what do you think?
0: So they call it now, I think, the Public Service Commission. I know it's taken me a while to get my head around it as well. Yes, right. No. It's just a renaming of it. I think there is... And the State Sector Act was changed to the Public Service Act, I think, 2020. So don't worry, it took me a while. I think people call it the State Services Commission. So what you're essentially saying is get rid of them and every government department just simply runs its own policies or runs itself, accountable to the Minister of the Day.
3: That's the one.
0: Yeah. I think the reason that they started it was, and it's been around for an awfully long time, predates, obviously, the State Sector Act, was to get some uniformity across them. So you could cross-pollinate staff through various agencies and departments, give them experience, train them up in the public sector. It was also to coordinate things like IT. Well, they didn't have IT in those days. Payroll, you know, payroll as well, training, all those sorts of things. You don't see a problem with getting rid of that?
3: No, it's, I mean, some residual functions could be maintained, but it's like a lot of bureaucracies. It's grown helter-skelter and you know, these people, they seek to express a political judgment, which they're not democratically accountable for.
0: No, it's a really odd thing that part of the legislation that you're talking about is that actually the government of the day really only appoints one person. Did you know that? That they only have one employee, and that is the public service chief executive. Public service chief executive.
3: Yes. And if Sir Brian Roche wants to enter into politics, then he should expect to be politicised. And that's why I feel quite fine about calling for him to be sacked and most of his administration to be disestablished.
0: Well, as of right now, well, as of July, I can tell you there are 41 public service leaders, which include one public service commissioner, that's Roche, one deputy public service commissioner, no idea who that is, and 39 chief executives or secretaries of government departments. So those 41 make up the public sector leadership. And you're saying, well, get rid of the public service commissioner, get rid of the deputy public service commissioner, and if those 39 secretaries and chief executives retain their particular positions, they retain them at the pleasure of the minister of the day.
3: Yes. And it would be... So apart from some minor administrative inefficiencies that you identified, and of course a massive redundancy payout for Sir Brian Roche, is there any other downsides you can see?
0: No, you see, you're talking my language. So I'm a big favour of the American system, that whether the Democrats or the Republicans come in, they nominate their cabinet, and then the cabinet brings in the upper echelon of that particular public service, whether it's the State Department, education, transport, whatever. And then they go out with the minister, so with the cabinet secretary in America. So they come in, and you can bring your own people in, and as soon as that particular administration is gone or that cabinet secretary's sacked or loses their jobs or retires, then that particular leadership goes with them out as well.
3: Makes sense to me. There's only one qualification I would make, and that is I think MB is responsible to about 12 ministers. And it would have to be broken up.
0: Yes, I think it will be. I think that is the aim. The act of going to, with a state sector reform of reducing, I think, the number of ministries to 15, which would mean amalgamation of a number of them, or the cessation of a number as well, like Youth Affairs, Women's Affairs, Pacific Island Affairs. I don't know if Maori Affairs would be one of them. But, no, I don't disagree with anything you've got to say, Tim. In fact, I think you'd find a lot of support from both the ACT and New Zealand First parties on that one, and probably about half the National Party as well.
3: All right, well, good luck with the election, and I'll see you at the party.
0: Good on you. Oh, good on you, Tim. Yes, you're going. Yes, I'll see you there. I'll either be crying or laughing. It won't make any difference. I'll have a very fine wine, I think. And why are the leadership of Black Power Mongrel Mob not in jail for running an organised criminal group asking for a friend? I think the answer to that question is, A, you've got to be, they're not that unified. The Mongrel Mob doesn't work as a entity. It doesn't have a titular head, and it doesn't, it's a whole series of, I guess the best way to describe it would be it's a whole series of fresh choices or pack and saves. They're all sort of franchises that have some sort of commonality. No, they would have less structure than the supermarket sector, to be fair. And they probably... and make probably less money. Did I say that out loud? No.